0: meritocracy because you don't need much to play, and there's parks everywhere. And if you're not a pansy raised by pansy parents, then you wanted to go and play at the best places. And if you're good enough, then you can walk onto a court and stay on the court, right? If you're not good enough, you learn how to get good enough. But I didn't realize they were shutting out this many kids over, you know, thousands and thousands of dollars. And to me, like when I was growing up, soccer was like everyone got to play soccer. It wasn't expensive. And there were clubs and all that. And I probably played a little. I don't remember, but I think I played up till I was like 15 or 16, and I was okay. But I can't imagine being a parent, and how depressing is that you have to spend that much money, and then you might have to tell your kid, hey, I can't give you the opportunity to go play soccer.
1: Can you imagine what it cost to play hockey?
0: I've always thought hockey was an exclusionary sport in the United States, and obviously it's also a cold weather area sport. Now, it's gotten better in places like this because we have more rinks, but I don't know what my parents could afford. Now, I have no idea. Yeah, the equipment. I mean, football's tough, too.
1: Yeah,
0: but football is still fun. Well, but it's changing. Football is still funded at most high schools to a decent level. Well, but now it's starting to get to a point where, hey, you know, equipment isn't the responsibility of the school.
1: Well, there's one. We're
0: a very broken system.
1: There's one league that hosts youth football where you have to buy all your equipment. There's another league that one of the oldest, yeah. Pop Warner, where you go down to the warehouse and they hand out the equipment and. I mean, I remember doing that the 2 years I played Pop Warner, and Jordan played Pop Warner 1 year. Then he went to the other league. But so there's different, you know, with youth football. But if you play that top-notch football league, you're buying your own stuff.
0: You got to learn. You got to learn the hard way, right? But you got to have access. But the trial by fire is the best thing, you know? Hey, if you're getting into radio, you're going to be a radio producer.
1: Got to have your own earphone.
0: Yeah. Guess what? No internet today. Make it work.
1: Don't yell in my ear.
0: I'm not yelling in your ear. I'm yelling at everyone in the car. Miles Simmons is with us. I think he's on the cans. He's on the phone. Miles, what's up, buddy?
2: Well, you're yelling in my ear.
0: I know.
2: You know?
0: Well,
2: my gosh. Holy smokes.
0: I'm very worked up because I think we've unearthed something. I think Florio is going to be on this, too. I started to see Florio get on it. But let's build it to where we were just sitting. By starting talking about the results on the field for USA Soccer, I know you're a true football guy, American football guy. We'll get to some football stories here in a second. But for you, for USA Soccer, I'm sure you're seeing all of the complaints and everyone's a two-week know-it-all. What do you think happened? What was the problem?
2: Well, I defer to the experts. And, you know, when I hear Parley Lloyd talking about how they just came out with no energy and it didn't look like they were flat. And I know that there is a lot of controversy over the red card getting rescinded and how that may or may not have gone down and who or what killed the vibe and all this stuff. But I think that when you're a professional athlete, you go out there and you perform. It's about compartmentalization. And, you know, having talked to as many NFL players I have in my decade plus of covering the National Football League, like that's what great athletes do. They compartmentalize. And so I got frustrated at a few people over this, oh, my gosh, that guy killed the vibe. He shouldn't have gotten involved, and it's this and it's that. And I'm like, I don't think that has anything to do with the result. And I don't think you should put the responsibility of the athletes on somebody else who was like, I don't know where that guy was on Monday night. I don't know if he was in D.C. or if he was on the way to Turkey. So, like, that doesn't have anything to do with it. I think that professional athletes need to go out there and do what they need to do. And so when I hear, again, Carly Lloyd talking about it, yep, and the way that she talks about it and the way she puts out there, hey, you rest, talking about Pulisic, obviously, you rest when your career's over, not like now when you just, you know, played a dog bleep game and lost in the tournament. Like, that's kind of where I take my cues from.
0: Boy, I was on, we're on every day, but I was on yesterday and Monday, and I was like, I don't have a strong take. Like, I don't want to be a phony here and hammer the team. But now that we're seeing more of the soccer culture on the team and the developmental level stuff, and we see a guy like Pulisic who doesn't feel that it's wrong to say, I need to rest, and the optics of that, it says so much about where USA Soccer is and where that national team is. I just think in I'm not going to say real sports. In bigger exposed sports, you don't say stuff like that. And I love that Carly Lloyd came out and she didn't even say who it was. I saw a tweet earlier today. It was like, yeah, you have time to rest when your career's over. I'm like, oof. Okay, well, that was a shot at Pulisic.
2: Yes, and it obviously was. But I think I think about LeBron James, right? And he got killed earlier on in his career. I mean, of his very, very long career, and we hope he's coming back to the Cavaliers. I remember there was one time when he was like, after losing in the finals, well, I get to go back to my life, and what does everybody else have to do? Like, they go back to whatever sorry state of life that I'm paraphrasing that, you know, that they have. And he got raked over the coals for that.
0: Slaughtered!
2: So, yes. And, you know, he's never said anything like that ever again. And I think that he probably matured from that comment. And, you know, I think about the Olympics last year in Paris and Steph Curry and LeBron James and, you know, all those guys, Kevin Durant, guys who are on not even the back nine, like the back two or three of their careers. And they're going out and they're giving it all for their country. And that's the attitude that I think even if they had lost and they showed that kind of mettle, then okay, you know what? Sometimes things happen. And nobody who was expecting U.S. soccer, at least the men's national team, at least in my circle, to actually go out there and win the World Cup. But when you play well for your first four games, you know, the third one, they were kind of messing around with some stuff. But they played well in those four. And, you know, then you go out and you just look like a completely different team and you lay an egg. I don't really know what that's about, but I do know, like I said, having covered professional athletes as long as I have, that usually they're a lot better at compartmentalizing than what we just saw. And so I hope it's not the coaching, but like there's some sort of culture issue probably when the guy who's supposed to be your best player starts talking about rest mm-hmm. in the immediate aftermath of losing in the biggest tournament in the world. Like, that's not good.
0: Miles Simmons with the Pro Football Talk. So the conversation we've been on is that the sport has become more and more exclusionary, which then gets me thinking, like, hey, these guys have, not all of them, but some of them have the mental toughness, the mettle of, say, golfers, which I can't stand some of the professional golfers. I think they're some of the softest, whiniest athletes we have. Have you seen this angle? You don't have kids that I know of, right? But you must know people who, you know, are parents and have kids. Like, do you buy the, hey, this has become a rich kid sport? In the U.S.
2: Yes. And I do kind of, when I see online, like, different people who are parents of young children talking about the price tag of playing travel soccer. And, like, that's not something that I'm exposed to because I don't have any kids that I know of either. But, you know, I do have friends who are parents of young children, and they talk about how, yeah, like, we're doing this rec league basketball, and, oh, my gosh, like, it's great that my kids give a holy smokes. Is it expensive when you add up this, that? And, like, that's just basketball, and you play it indoors. I mean, it's not even travel where you get these travel soccer leagues. And I remember when I was growing up, starting to play travel baseball, and it became more and more and more expensive, and it becomes more and more and more exclusionary when you have those types of things happen. So, yeah, I think, look, soccer's not going to become, like, the most popular sport in the United States.
0: It doesn't need to be. That's the thing.
2: And our best athletes aren't going to play it either. But it especially becomes more difficult when you have these types of barriers to entry. I mean, it's the same thing as, like, lacrosse. Or golf, or tennis to an extent, right? There's only so many, or even at this point, you know, to talk about the sport I cover, being a quarterback, there are getting more and more and more barriers to entry for that because the best quarterbacks are the ones that have been going to either private tutors or super quarterback camps basically since they were 12 and 13. And so they get trained really to be quarterbacks a lot younger than they were in the 80s and 90s. So all of these things, I mean, professional athletes, it gets big business. Athletics is big business. Sport is big business. But, yeah, that all of that goes into it and makes it more difficult.
0: Willie Cofield, Miles Simmons. I love Willie wrote a note on the rundown. He's like, perfect segue. I'm like, well, this is the way I organized the show. I was hoping Miles would say something so I can get to this point. Okay. I saw that Josh Allen wants to be our Team USA flag football quarterback. You know, on this show, we've been making the argument we should have flag football players on our flag football team, not guys like Josh Allen.
2: Yeah, I mean, unless Josh Allen wants to retire from the NFL right now and go, like, be around Haley Steinfeld and go play flag football. I mean, yeah, I want to be Haley Steinfeld's husband. So, like, that's like, I mean, like, Josh Allen, go concentrate on winning a Super Bowl first, and then maybe you talk about winning a gold medal. That was real sports talk radio-y right there, that pivot I just made. But, yeah, I agree with you, Steve. Like, that, Josh Allen's not a flag football quarterback. And the thing that was so interesting to me about that Saudi flag football event that ended up getting moved to Southern California a month or two or three ago, whenever that was, was that all the players talked about, the current NFL players that participated in it were like, man, this is a totally different thing.
0: Oh.
2: I got out there and I really didn't know what the hell I was doing.
0: Yeah.
2: And so, you know, like, let's let the best in our country handle that. And Josh Allen, who is a very, very good quarterback who turns the ball over too much, he is one of those guys that should stick to his sport.
0: Yep. And my argument will be 25 years from now, if we continue to make football too exclusive and shut people out, we won't be the best regular American football team in the world. The rest of the world will catch
2: up
0: to us.
2: That's true.
0: Yeah.
1: I will point out that I would say right around the Trevor Lawrence, Dorian Thompson Robinson, that era, you know, the 7-on-7? That competition, because I know they held the national championship out here at Heritage Park that year, and it's somewhat the same style. You know, they pull the ball off the chair with the buzzer. They got 5-10 seconds to, I think it's 5 or 6, 7 seconds to throw the ball. So in a sense, this new era that's come into the league, they have a sense of that same, I don't know, that same vibe that flag football has. So I wonder if this new era of football player could play flag football. Does that make sense?
2: Essentially, yeah. I see the point you're making, Billy, but I would say that even 7-on-7 is very different than flag. Like, it's two different things. Because 7-on-7, the basis of 7-on-7 is we would actually be running these plays with, you know, the other people who aren't here, right? So, whereas flag football is really just a more different sport. So, like, the passing camp stuff, you're right, it does make a difference. But I think that once you're in the NFL and that's your job and that's what you're doing every day,
0: 100%.
2: Like, it's a very different muscle.
0: You guys had a story today on Pro Football Talk, tweeted out.
2: Really?
0: Yeah, you had lots of them. Tweeted out talking about Max Crosby to Fernando Mendoza. You'll never go wrong.
2: Steve, are we talking Raiders? We haven't talked Raiders in, I think, a month and a half. Yeah. Okay, wow, let me lock in.
0: Been slow. Max Crosby to Fernando Mendoza. You'll never go wrong by remaining genuine. Is Max the guy who should be giving that advice to Fernando Mendoza?
2: Yes, because he's the best player on the team.
0: Okay.
2: I mean, and, you know, it's interesting. And, I enjoyed covering Max Crosby day-to-day the year that I did, because he's such an interesting cat, and I admire him a lot for being the kind of player he is and his story and coming into the league how he did. And, you know, as a, you know, a mid-round pick, those guys don't usually end up being the highest-paid edge rushers in the league, right? Like you have to really, really work at that. And I think Max Crosby is the kind of guy who has always been authentic to himself. And I think that's pretty good advice, you know, just kind of generally in life, is to just be your most authentic self. And unless, you know, you're like a jerk and then you go around being jerks to people.
0: Right.
2: But like, that doesn't strike me as Mendoza. And like, the thing about him, you know, we talked a lot about in the lead up to the draft is, oh, is he too X or is he too Y or is he too this or is he too that in order to be a successful quarterback in the National Football League? And, you know, he's so polished because he kind of went to business school and he's doing that. And it's like, well, yeah, but he's still a quarterback, and quarterbacks have to be leaders. And I think that what you see from the folks who were with him at Cal and then folks who were with him at IU, it really did seem to gravitate toward him, and they are really happy. They seem to be really happy for his success. And the age that we're in, I guess, how much do you really know if that's true, right? You know, you get the draft day thing. Like, did Bo Callahan have people attend his birthday party or something? I don't know. But, like, it's, I I think Mendoza presents himself in such a way that, yeah, he's polished when he does interviews, but that's because he's a quarterback, and that's just who he is. And so as long as he kind of sticks to that, and he's kind of leaned into it, I think, you know, with some of the stuff that the Raiders have done with him since he's been there, like the schedule release video with him and Cousins, like that stuff is good. You just got to go out there and perform. And as long as you do that and people know you're working and, you know, especially as a rookie quarterback, you keep showing continuous improvement. Like that's kind of all people want.
0: The age gap between these guys is about 6.5 years. Mendoza's 22. Crosby's coming up on 29. I think Mendoza turns 23 in October. How old are you, Miles? Mid-30s?
2: 34. Yeah.
0: Would you take advice from someone who's 28? Because I this got me thinking, if the organization was like, hey, Max, you know, you should sit down with Mendoza and listen to his advice about life experience with his mom and being a great teammate and being a leader. I wonder what would happen. Because I think a lot of us are like, someone younger than me, they're going to tell me? Like, yeah, maybe they could. Maybe they actually could help you.
2: Occasionally, yeah. I mean, I don't know. One of my best friends in college was younger than me. Yeah. I always told him this before his wedding. I was like, you know, I've always looked up to you because of the way you carry yourself and, you know, the way you care about people and all that. And I just learned a lot just by looking at you. And I think that that's a good thing. But I think sometimes that could make people bristle, you know.
0: Yeah, yeah.
2: Like most of the time, the people I get advice from are usually older than me.
0: Right.
2: If I'm seeking counsel, like I have people in my life that I go to for that. Other times, you know, I don't necessarily want to seek comfort, but, you know, I'm want to bounce things off. Like that's when the people might be younger than me. But yeah, I don't know.
0: I guess I still
2: interesting philosophical question.
0: Well, I guess I still bristle even at 56 years old. To hey, the 63-year-old, you need to talk to him. Like, no, I actually don't. How about that? Like, not every 63-year-old knows more or can give me advice. Okay, now I'm going to go young because I don't know anything about this game, and we always lean on you on the EA stuff. And I saw a tweet the other day, and I was like, okay, I want to get Miles' take on this. EA College Football 2027. I saw, CFB Talk Daily said, I'm very disappointed with EA Sports College. The game is an unfinished product. Dynasty level shouldn't be locked behind paywalls. It's sad to see another franchise selling out for microtransactions, but that's what we've come to expect from EA. What does this mean?
2: So there's a couple of things. So I got the early access release of the game that they call it now the MVP Plus bundle, which you get, which is $135, which I know I feel like an idiot too, but like you get that game and Madden, and then you get early access to play it. So the game doesn't officially come out until I believe tomorrow, the College Football 27, but I got access to play it last Thursday, a week early, which was great because my girlfriend has been out of town, so nobody has been able to tell me that I can't play this game, and why don't we watch Love Island, and da da da da. No, I've been able to do my thing. But the issue is, A, they put in a new system of recruiting in Dynasty mode, and that system is, like, based on NIL and all this stuff. And, like, the idea of it is very cool, but the game is a little bit broken in that the NIL expectations that are set basically make it so that you can't recruit certain people unless you want to blow your entire budget. Wow. And there are still recruits that are in the game that, you know, and these are AI-generated players or whatever. So and then at the end of the season, there are a bunch of people that just never get recruited because it doesn't then fit into the budget of each certain program. And so it makes when you send it and you get like 5 years down the line, there are programs that are basically like, wait, yeah, this is totally messed up and they're totally bad. And so like that's one thing that is broken that like needs to be fixed. The second thing, and this is the more important issue really, is that they have introduced microtransactions into offline dynasty mode so that you're basically paying to be able to upgrade your, you know, character, whether it's your coach if you're in dynasty mode or your individual player if you're in Road to Glory mode, you can pay to upgrade them faster. Now, this should not be the case, right? Because this is a game that costs $70, I believe, just regular off the bat. And if you're going to pay $70 for a game, why in the hell do I have to pay in an offline game mode to be able to play it the way I want to play it? especially if it's not been that way the last 2 years since this game has been released. You used to be able to upgrade your coach faster in the offline dynasty mode. That is now not even a choice. It is normal speed, slower, or slowest, which is ridiculous. And there used to also be a faster and fastest mode. And so that's why all these different creators have like created this hashtag that CFP play not pay, I believe it is. And they're saying like, hey, this is pretty ridiculous when you've had you have this game that honestly is really good. Like the playing the gameplay feels a lot better. The things that they've done with the recruiting modes in Dynasty are good objectively. It's just they gotta fix a couple of bugs. But when you're now introducing microtransactions into a game that already costs, you know, damn near $100, that's kind of ridiculous and bleeped up. So EA apparently like is trying to wait for this to blow over. I don't know that it will, especially once people who are not getting the deluxe version of the game, you know, start getting into it in the next day or two. And then they see this and it's like, hey, wait a minute. This is supposed to be my sandbox. I should get to play this the way I expect to play it and want to play it without paying more money after I already gave you $70. So that's the situation with CFP 27.
1: Personally, I think that if you're going to play the game, it needs to be played from start to finish from a journalism perspective, and we should get the coach and quarterback in the post-game presser, and we should have a Miles Simmons character in the game.
0: Got to pay for that, too.
2: You definitely got to pay extra for that.
0: You need royalty. Another example of something we're going to fall behind the rest of the world in. Gaming.
2: This is true. Yeah, probably.
0: Headline on Pro Football Talk, who would decline an invitation to Kelce Swift wedding? Charles Barkley would and did. How about that? I kind of, Charles drives me nuts, but I kind of like this because I've grown a little tired of all the, I don't dislike Travis Kelce, a little bit, but I like Taylor Swift. It's gotten a little old. I can imagine Barkley being like, I don't need to be there.
2: Yeah, I mean, especially if it's like the tackiest wedding you've ever heard of, which I'm sorry, like you're getting married in Madison Square Garden and like with 1,000 people. Most
0: with
2: of
0: Adam
2: them,
0: Chandler
2: I can imagine
0: the...
2: that they know that. Yeah, like it's not even a person you know. And I say this as somebody who has officiated multiple weddings, and like it's one of the great honors of my life that I've been able to do that. Like, why is Adam like you choose a person who knows you and knows you as a couple. Does that family know anything about those guys? It would have made more sense if they had Patrick Mahomes standing up there and doing the wedding, or like Lena Dunham or one of Taylor Swift's friends. I don't know, but like, I guess Adam Sandler going up there and being like, you raise your hands, your wedding is Travis and Taylor. Like, is that cool? I don't know.
0: That's pretty
2: good. Getting married in Madison Square Garden is weird.
1: Sure. I didn't have Miles Simmons imitating Adam Sandler on my bingo card today, but I win.
2: It wasn't a very good imitation. I'll admit that. That's not what I tried.
0: Less than, what are we looking at here? Like 38 days, I think, until Hall of Fame game. So we're ready to go with the NFL. I appreciate your time today. Good job. We've been getting everyone's input on the whole soccer thing and the price of having kids play soccer. Something's got to be done or we're just not going to compete on the worldwide level. Miles, thank you.
2: That's true. All right. Take care, guys.
0: There you go. Miles Simmons. Miles A. Simmons up on Twitter. I got some prizes to give away. I'm going to do that when we come back. We got to get back to Kennedy Carter, and I want to hit on the potential NBA owners, the new group that's submitted their name, headed up by the Colangelos and Jay Williams.
3: 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Hit us up on the Bay Law text line, 702-364-1100. 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
5: 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Also, Rainbow Boulevard, northbound after Robindale. I-11 northbound at Auto Show Drive. Craig Road, eastbound before MLK.
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0: All right, tomorrow we're going to be out at the NBA Summer League. Look for us on the concourse. We'll have the big setup with the I forget what the stage looks like there. I think they have some like some kind of what's the word I'm looking for? What was the wall made of? It wasn't moss. It was like some kind of fake grass thing. Whatever. Look for that. There's some Papa Shots over there.
1: Ivy?
0: Yeah, it might be ivy. I'll go back and look at the picture. I don't know. Whatever it is, it's plastic. It looks good though.
1: How about just look for the ESPN table?
0: Well, there was a reason I said it the way I said it.
1: Okay.
0: Yeah. might not be completely visible, but let's not open that can of worms. NBA Summer League, let's give away some tickets right now. 364-1100, caller 7. Starts tomorrow, goes through the 19th, UNLVtickets.com. Keep in mind, the next 2 days, and these are tickets for any day of the Summer League, so if you can't go tomorrow or Friday, you can go through the 19th. Tomorrow's games feature Utah and Washington. So you're talking about Darren Peterson and A.J. DeBonta at the top of the draft. They'll be squaring off San Antonio and Atlanta. You got a bunch of first-round picks involved in those two sides. I'm really looking forward to some of the bigs that San Antonio brought in to potentially be enforcers and rebounders around Wemby. And then day two will feature Chicago and Memphis, as Caleb Wilson and Cameron Boozer are expected in that one. Caller 7-364-1100, 364-1100.

0: So news of the day on a couple of fronts on the basketball side of things. One, WNBA, weird deal with the Aces. Kennedy Carter appeared to be, at the beginning of the season, a candidate for sixth player of the year, maybe comeback player of the year. Remember, last year, the league basically in mass said, you got to go get right. You know, she had troubles on almost every team she was on. She couldn't get along with teammates, coaches, a lot of complaints. Good player, great player. So she signs with the Aces, and she comes out of the gates, and I mean, she's like instant offense. This is dynamite. But if you read the story today by Callie Finn over at USA Today, who used to be at the RJ, she lays out all the problems over the last 5 weeks, which amazingly we didn't really hear about, which credit to the Aces, man. They are buttoned up. I think those are good organizations if you don't hear about the problems. But Kennedy Carter apparently was unhappy with playing time. She didn't want to play defense. Becky Hammon was frustrated with her defense. Callie pointed to the game where the Aces lost by, I think it was 18, to the Fever, and said there were many times on the floor that while Kennedy Carter had 18, she looked like she had no clue what was going on defense. Now, whether that was an effort thing or confusion, I don't know. I'm sort of blown away by what's happened. I'm not surprised, but I figured if there's any team that this lady's going to come to, and to give the background, she has basically been booted or told to get out by every team she's been on in the WNBA. It got so bad that last year she played in Mexico and China, and she ripped it apart in China. She's a great player, but man, she's got some demons, and you bring her into this atmosphere, and it didn't work. And here's the most shocking part. Listen to Candace Parker talk about Kennedy Carter, like how important this year was and what's at stake.
1: Kennedy Carter is auditioning to be a number one or a number two option someplace. If you're building your franchise around, no doubt she could play. There is zero doubt that Kennedy Carter can hoop. That is undeniable. But if you're going to take a chance on a young superstar, you want to make sure you're taking a chance on the whole. She's auditioning, and now it's money. Like, this is real money. Now you're seeing.
0: Yeah. The money's there. And, you know, it's interesting. I don't know if it was a rental car, and I don't even know if I should talk about this. When she pulled up to the media day, I was like, whoa, that's a nice ride. Like, I won't say what it was because, you know, whatever. But car looked like it was like $80,000, $100,000, $120,000. I was like, man, she must have done well in China, or she's really confident she's going to make it back in the WNBA. So I have no idea what level she's living at either. Maybe the car is the only thing she has. Maybe she doesn't spend anything else. And I'm not trying to beat upon her here because I think she's a really good basketball player. But, man, if you can't make it with the Aces, you can't make it with Becky Hammon. I mean, there's got to be rules at some point, Kennedy.
2: There is. I go back to, you know, like I've been saying, and you asked me, we talked before the season, is I feel like there was no other team to come into this season that was a better fit. And when I posed that question to her before the opener at T-Mobile, before the players got their rings, that opening game against the Phoenix Mercury, you know, she granted me the interview, but she just was, I don't know, she just was the same kind of demeanor that you were shook by at media day. Like, she'd rather not.
0: I don't even know if I was shook by it. I can't, that's kind of what I expected. But, I mean, a little bit of me expected, hey, she's willing to talk. She's going to talk about the process, and she wouldn't really give anything up. And the other players didn't really talk, say much about her either.
2: Yeah, and then at the facility, you'd ask Becky, you'd ask Asia, no, we love Kennedy. You know, love this. She's, you know, this is, we want her here. I just feel as if every time it's almost like saying, I don't want to use the word abandonment issues, but she's got, you know, insecurity issues in that the world is against her. So if as minutes decline, what's wrong? What did I do? Oh, you don't like me anymore. This, and so it all of a sudden it develops a problem where there's friction. And I don't know if that's true, but the writing's on the wall because this is the team where, I mean, how do you not get along with and want to be a part of Asia Wilson, Chelsea Gray, Jackie Young, Nalissa Smith? I mean, Dana Evans even. And this is a very faith-based group. I'm sure that I don't want to make that sound like the other 14 teams aren't. But the Hayden Ratner does a great job. Mark Ratner's son. I mean, I was in the media room. Because of how every year it expands, right? They win a championship. All of a sudden, they need another room for something. The media room where we do the pregame press conference now turns into the chapel for for pregame, and then so they take the chairs, they reorganize the chairs, and it goes back to being the media set up, media room set up for the postgame press conference. I've been in there plenty of times when Hyden comes in there to do the chairs and get for the girls. I've seen Kennedy come in. I've passed her in the hallway. I've never seen her happy. I've never seen her in a good mood. You say hi to her. You know, I'm not trying to talk to you. I'm not trying to get a quote from you. Like, just very, like, either angry or not wanting to. And it doesn't mean, hey, we're not friends. No, you don't have to. But she just doesn't look like she wanted to, doesn't look happy. So, something's there. Something affected her.
0: You know, we're starting to use AI to produce the show now. We have topics all over the place for AI. So far, it sucks. Here's the question. Who's going to take a flyer on Kennedy Carter? That way, AI wanted to know that. I think the answer is no one. This year?
2: It's going to have to be a veteran coach. It's going to have to be a veteran coach, and they're going to have to sit her down and make it understood. And I think she also has to go into understanding her role up front. And so if that means she's coming off the bench, then you have to understand it. You're not taking anyone's role.
0: I don't think she gets back. And I'm not rooting against her, but, I mean, if you can't make it with the Aces, and this is not an arrogant thing, but come on. If they can't get through to you that, hey, we like your scoring, but you got to be a complete player. We play defense here. It's a winning culture. Not every night's going to be your night. And you get frustrated at that? I mean, where are you going to go that's going to make you happy?
2: Real quick, I hope and pray that there's nothing seriously wrong with Olivia Miles. But let's just say she's down for the count for a couple of weeks. A 10-day contract. Because Cheryl Reeve's not going to take her crap. You bring her and say, hey, you're in for 10 days, but she knows she's in for 10 days. She plays that role, and then she's done.
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0: So I'll say one of the, we have many weaknesses on Cofield and Company. One of the weaknesses we have is that we do talk about social media a lot, and that is not the real world all the time. And I'm sure over the years people are like, I'm tired of hearing about Twitter. I saw a great tweet last night, damn it. I saw a post that said, I'm sad that Allen Iverson is no longer the biggest AI. And it kind of made me sad, too. I was like, now I have to say AI all the time. I want to come up with some kind of nickname, something. Can we just go with Claude or Gemini or ChatGPT? I just want to point out, though, because I was mentioning to you, we can use AI on the show in different ways, but it doesn't always have the full scope of what a situation is or the human element to it. I thought a great thing on Kennedy Carter being waived by the Aces in the small niche that is the WNBA. It's a big story. AI wanted to know, how will Becky Hammon manage the media circus surrounding this cut? It was like, there won't be a circus. And how will they manage it? They won't talk about it. But AI is not going to know that. And by the way, that answer would be different with the Fever, because the Fever are a disaster with their PR department, so it doesn't always work.
2: Two things.
0: Or ever work. Screw you, robots.
2: Two things.
0: I can say it. Robots.
2: To completely use a pun, or I don't know if this is a pun, but to completely play off of this, there may be two AIs now, Allen Iverson and
0: artificial intelligence,
2: and as you just said, it's not going to have the full spectrum, which means there will always only be one, the answer.
0: Okay. He still has that name.
2: He still has that because the AI is, this new AI is not the answer. Second thing is, the wildest thing about the Fever PR team, you reach out to them long distance, you jump on their Zoom, you try to raise your hand. In person this past weekend when they were here.
0: Great.
2: Jackie, whatever you need, Willie, I got you. Got me Sophie, one-on-one.
0: Yeah.
2: Brought us, whatever you need. It took all of our questions, whatever we asked. They're great in person. It's juggling and handling and juggling media and requests from a distance and keeping up with that. Because if your name isn't Holly Rowe or Ryan Rucco or Rebecca Lobo or it doesn't have ESPN attached to it, and it's not, I'm not knocking them. I'm just saying if you're not, they're not really paying you any mind.
0: You're great in person. You're good with PR people. You're good with players. I expect you to be in with the Las Vegas Jacks at some point if they, this is actually the team. I don't know if that'll be the name, but if you missed a report earlier today, listeners just tuning in, well over 2 hours and 45 minutes in a Cofield Company, the Colangelo family, along with a former exec at Turner Sports with Vinny Del Negro and Jay Williams, have an interest and billions of dollars they want to throw their hat in the ring for a Las Vegas NBA team, and they're calling it right now. It's the Las Vegas Jacks. I think that's actually really smart, is to just come up with your own name, so at least you can be ID'd, and now we will forever, while they're involved, it's the Jacks ownership group.
2: They want to play off the Aces.
0: What would a logo look like?
2: Well, I like...
0: We had a mock-up of you holding up a T-shirt with a playing card.
2: I like that. I like yours, but I think that they would probably go with the one that plays off the...
0: Well, mine, I tried to find a bunch of Jacks.
2: No, but I like the circular idea. Yeah. I like the circular idea. I didn't think they should have,
0: scribble it out. I mean...
2: I'm sure you did.
0: I worked hard.
2: Unfortunately, we're not to bring up certain things.
0: Jack Nicholson, Michael Jackson, Jack Ruby were the Jacks.
2: Yes. But I do think that they would probably use, just like the Aces, they're going Jacks. I don't like the idea. I don't like the name.
0: What am I missing? There's something I'm missing.
2: I don't know. I'm sure you...
0: Right? No. I mean, why did they pick the Jacks?
2: Oh, I don't... Why did they take the Jacks?
0: Is this going to be one of those convoluted things? And I'm the only one who still owns the... Remember the alternate UNLV logo they came up with?
2: Yes.
0: And it had like 7 different arrows to point to all the intricacies of this new logo. Yeah. And you're like, wow, you really have to work hard to explain this thing.
2: Yes.
0: Now, at one of the big box stores, you can generally get it now for like, $2, whatever. Nothing.
2: Yeah.
0: So I own a bunch of it. And people at UNLV are like, please stop wearing that. I actually got offered I have a jacket. I have like a kind of a rain slicker. And someone offered me, if I bring the jacket and burn it in front of them, they will get me like a nice new jacket with a UNLV logo. And I'm like, no, I'm not getting rid of it. I love this logo.
2: Yeah, but who? whether you love it or hate it, logo. Steve's going to keep it all and wear it all because if you continue tell him to not wear it just to piss you off, he's going to wear it.
0: Defiant.
2: Yes.
0: Okay.
2: Yes.
0: So I want to find out more about the genesis of this Jacks thing.
2: I don't think you're missing any. It's just plain as day, and they're playing off the Aces.
0: Okay. See, I don't make that connection sometimes.
2: I've said it 3 times in the last 5 minutes. Are you not paying attention?
0: I'm processing.
2: Do not.
0: I'm slow. Well, I don't like that. You're just playing off the Aces. And Reno doesn't like that. Reno's already mad that we sold the Aces. They're a AAA baseball
2: Reno
0: team.
2: Reno Aces, yeah. Well, I still think that they should be called the Sharks. So the new NBA team is the Las Vegas Sharks. And I still think that when the A's get here, they should rebrand.
0: No.
2: You remember my idea, right?
0: No. What was it?
2: Well, the New Orleans Zephyrs is no longer a team. Zephyr was the great god of the west wind. He blew the wind toward the god that stole his love interest and the powerful wind. Well, we have powerful winds here in the desert.
0: Oh, boy, do we.
2: So we go Las Vegas Zephyrs. But you use the Z's, and their slogan would be, we've gone from A to Z in transitioning this team to Las Vegas. And then they go with black and white, or something with black, but it'd be the Las Vegas Z's and the Las Vegas Zephyrs. And like I said, the slogan would be, A to Z. We've gone from A to Z.
0: By the way, smart timing with the news coming out of the Jacks with the Summer League here. Right? Be a nice discussion on the ground and at the Summer League.
2: Yeah.
0: But I still think we're a ways away from finding out all the potential ownership groups. Believe it or not, there are a good number of people in this country that can pull their money together and pony up $7 to $10 billion. But one of the things we've been tracking, I hope people pay attention to kind of the stuff we do is endless and mindless, but it's really not. Like the Tom Dundon conversation went on forever. He's the owner of the Canes, the evil Canes who took out our Golden Knights, and he also owns the Blazers. That's the kind of guy we don't want. So, whoever else is in the group with the Colangelos, Willie? Whoever else is in the group,
2: yes.
0: Who is the money, will not be the front-facing person in the organization. So, we need basketball people who care about Vegas, and not just private equity billionaires who want to come in and simply make a profit just to sell. I think we're done. What do we got? We got another minute. I don't know. Connor's You were. I got confused. You were waving at us.
2: Then I will go ahead and shamelessly plug my new media vendor. My new Ball is Life, part of this NBA Summer League week or 10 days. They are doing the one-on-one, an all-in Las Vegas one-on-one tournament. Nazir Kaur, I believe, a former NBA player, Archie Goodwin, are going at it. I guess they've been jawing at each other. And Naz continues his historic 35-game winning streak. Archie, can he be the NBA talent that humbles him once and for all? Live for pay-per-view members. It's Friday, July 10th, 4 p.m. Pacific. So, need more information, ballislife.com.
0: Ballislife.com. And Willie had a really good feature up there about potential NBA ownership in Las Vegas, so make sure you check that out. Tomorrow we will be out at the Summer League. We'll be talking a lot of Lakers. 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Is the roster of the right complexion for a Stephen A. Smith? By the way, we posted a video earlier today. 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All of our socials up at ESPN Las Vegas.
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9: The call on Sportsnet 590, the Fan, that hit came on Cease's 118th pitch of the game, his final one of the afternoon. He struck out 11, issued a couple of walks. Blue Jays routed the Giants 10-0. Pirates pulled starter Jerry Jones after six perfect innings and 77 pitches tonight. His eighth start of the season, Jones had elbow surgery in May of 2025. Atlanta's gotten a couple of runs off. Pittsburgh's bullpen is up 3-0 on the Pirates' bottom nine. On ESPN, Sal Stewart's got two home runs. Reds leading the Phillies 7-3 in the top of the fifth inning. Troy Melton gave up a run. He struck out 9-5 1/3. Tigers leading the Athletics 6-1, top of the seventh. Bottom seven from D.C. Nationals leading the Astros 8-1. Luis Garcia Jr., 2-for-3 with a three-run homer. Marlins leading the Mariners 2-0 in the top of the ninth inning. Otto Lopez, two hits and a run scored. Jonathan Aranda has accounted for all of Tampa Bay's runs tonight. Rays leading the Yankees 3-0 in the top of the ninth inning. Pete Crow Armstrong hit two of the Cubs, four home runs. They're up 9-5 on the Orioles' bottom seven. Bucks GM John Horst, speaking to reporters today, called the decision to trade Giannis difficult.
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0: as Becky Hammon's assistant coach with the Aces. And I'll tell you, man, if I wasn't all in on the Aces, that would be the squad, right?
1: Yeah.
0: They play a good, fun style of ball. If you blink, there's a three-pointer going up.
1: Right.
0: I mean, and I'm serious. And they move, man. That thing, that ball moves. They're scrappy. They all their players fit with what Coach Nakasi wants to do. And she's doing a hell of a job. And the Valkyries, man, they're going to be a problem for a while.
1: They're dominant at home, too.
0: Yeah.
1: They've won four more games than anybody else in the WNBA at home. They're 10-3 this year, and they are, I mean, just, you don't want to catch them at home. It's like the Lynx on the road. You don't want to catch them coming into your place because they're 10-2 on the road this year, which is weird. Usually expect teams to be better at home, but the Valkyries are the most dominant team when they play on their home floor.
0: You know, the funny thing about that is they play on the court that the Warriors play in, the Chase Center.
1: Mm-hmm.
0: And remember, there was a time when the Warriors were so dominant at home too.
1: Yeah.
0: Right? They weren't losing at home. Now they obviously that fell off, but there was a point where they were such a good squad. You got them at the crib, you're like, "Yep, that's a L."
1: Yep.
0: We're going to lose this one. That's kind of how the Valkyries are, as you mentioned, now 10-3 on their home court. The Sparks, they got a victory over the Fever. This one kind of surprised me. The Sparks, I don't know what's going on in LA. They got the 106-92 win over Indiana, but that team, I had a buddy, man, my guy Ward. I used to work with him, man. I did sidelines. He was on the play-by-play, and he used to always talk about teams that look discombobulated, right?
1: Mm-hmm.
0: I used to like to him say that word. It made me laugh for some reason. Anyway.
1: Discombobulated.
0: Yeah, that's what the Sparks as a team looks like, man. They just always look like they're discombobulated.
1: Yeah, look, Caitlin Clark made her return. She played 16 minutes tonight, 9 points, was 4-12, 1-6 from behind the arc. You know, I had this game on while the show was going on, and I kept saying, Q, the Sparks are up, but I don't trust it.
0: Right.
1: Like, you know.
0: I just don't either.
1: Yeah, and I should have, you know, because they won by 14 tonight. You know,
0: right.
1: They kind of won easily.
0: They just, but that's kind of, that's what they are. They're just that squad that doesn't make a lot of sense to me. I saw them here in Vegas play the Aces and beat them easily. Right, I'll see another game and they look a mess. Like that's what I don't know who they are.
1: They don't know who they are. They're 9-11. You
0: exactly.
1: know, so that tells you they don't know yet. They're dangerous though. If you just think, all right, we're going to show up and beat the Sparks, you're probably going to get upset that night.
0: Facts. So it's. I mean, again, they're a team that has plenty of talent on the squad. It's just something about. It feels like their disconnect is somewhere there. And Indiana's still a problem,
1: yeah.
0: Right? I mean, I like, you know, and Stephanie White, their head coach, I think she's one of the best coaches in the league as well. So she's always going to have them prepared, ready to go. Again, they were just here in Vegas, saw them beat the Aces on Sunday.
1: Mm-hmm.
0: Man, I mean, look, the good thing about being here and having the Aces playing, all these teams come through, and you get to see them up close to personal. You really get to start to understand who they are and who they aren't, but Indiana, they're there at 12-9. They're going to be all right. I feel pretty comfortable there. They're right behind the Atlanta Dream. Actually, they have the same overall record. That's another squad you got to watch out for, right?
1: Yeah.
0: Angel Reese makes the move to Atlanta. The ATL's got something cooking. I think that they're probably a year away. I feel like that they're really good, but they have some. They don't finish consistently, right? But they're right there. They're close, man. They're on the verge.
1: You got to build chemistry. It takes time. You know, this is kind of the first year of this group, you know, as it's been constructed. So they're a good one, too. You know, I think the opening rounds of the playoffs should be very, very entertaining this year.
0: It should. I mean, I'm entertained all the time. I'll tell you what didn't entertain me as we're doing a little roundup of the WNBA is the news that broke on yesterday. Not that I didn't see this coming. Again, I talk about the Aces all the time because, well, that's what, you know, I see. That's what I know. I'm here in Vegas. Kennedy Carter getting waived by the Aces on yesterday. She played in 13 games. She averaged 12.2 points. But I'm telling you, Emmett, when this season first started and she was coming off the bench, you thought there ain't no way the Aces are going to lose, right?
1: Yeah.
0: Because they got Asia Wilson, who in my opinion is the best women's basketball player in the world. I'll go ahead and throw it out there. I have no problem saying that.
1: Mm-hmm.
0: You know, and they have all the talent. Obviously, they've won the last 3 out of 4, you know, championships. And then you have Kennedy Carter coming off the bench. That's, you know, I mean, like that's a cheat code right there because she's so stinking talented. She's so fast. She also seems to be so moody, you know, and so it's kind of like I always said when they signed her, you know, she didn't even play in the WNBA last year, right? She was overseas. She's had so many you know, kind of hit or miss type situations. And, you know, she was limited back all the way in 2021 to 11 games because of disciplinary measures. That's why she was with the Dream. All right, she was the number four overall pick back in 2020, and she's had suspensions. Like I said, was out of the league last year. Thought, okay, this is a team, the Aces, that have so much talent around her, from Asia to Jackie Young to Chelsea Gray, Becky Hammond's there. Like, they can put their arm around her and kind of, you know, have that one that's got a little edge to her, but it's going to be able to keep her in the right spot. You see, I didn't even last at All-Star break, man.
1: And that's disappointing. I was super surprised when I saw that. I'm like, wait, but she's good. Like,
0: she's
1: that was
0: really
1: kind of my
0: good.
1: Reaction.
0: She's,
1: was
0: she's
1: like,
0: one of the best players, just skill set level, in the league. It's just there's something that just doesn't click with her.
1: Yeah, and, you know, it happens to people sometimes.
0: It does.
1: You know, where, hey, you have a bunch of talent, but for whatever reason, you can't really find a place to be happy. You know, to use that talent, and it seems that that's what Carter is kind of going through. And she's supremely talented, whether she's on a bad team or on a really good team, she just can't seem to find a spot that makes her feel happy.
0: Well, I'm glad you mentioned the happy. I have a guy here locally that covers the WNBA and the Aces way more than I do, in Willie Ramirez, and I heard him talking about this situation earlier today, and he said, man, every time I was at the arena, every time I was at the practice facility, every time I saw her, you know, we're not obviously trying to be chummy and friends with these young ladies. We're trying to be professional. But he said she just never looked happy. She just never looked like she was in a good place, and all of a sudden the Aces started listing her as illness. Like, she wasn't playing due to illness. And illness one day? Okay.
1: Yeah.
0: Illness 2 days? Okay. But now you're running on like a week or a week and a half. I'm like, all right, man.
1: Mm-hmm.
0: You know what I mean?
1: Going on?
0: The jig is up, brother.
1: Yeah.
0: You know what I mean?
1: Look, I'm going to peel back the curtain, and I'm not saying this was the situation for Carter. But in the NBA, if somebody misses like a shoot-around or a practice with an illness, sometimes, not every time, sometimes they could have been out the night before,
0: right.
1: You know, rather late. Or sometimes there's a random sickness, and they aren't really sick. It's a disciplinary act.
0: Right.
1: But they don't want to say, we suspended this person for a game, because then we're like, what'd they do? You're asking everybody. So the sick... it's true sometimes, but other times it's used as a way to kind of keep us from asking too many questions.
0: Sometimes you're sick. Sometimes the team is sick of you.
1: Yeah.
0: It's just what it is. I hate it for her because she's a great talent, but that's how it goes, right? We see it happen all the time with many great talents in many great sports. He's Emmett Golden. I'm Q Myers. It's Game Night here on ESPN Radio. Coming up next, we show the love to the ones that deserve it. It's Game Night on ESPN Radio, the all-new ESPN app. SiriusXM Channel 80, and tune in.
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0: You know, we got to show some love to the ones that deserve it. We like to do it like this.
1: All the way up on Gay Night.
2: Nothing can stop me. I'm all the way up.
0: I know that was a theme song right there for Dylan Cease of the Toronto Blue Jays as he stepped to the mound in the ninth inning. He said, nothing can stop me. I'm all the way up. And then this happened.
3: The kick and the 1-2 pitch. He struck him out. 99 down the middle, and he threw eight innings with no hits allowed. 7-0 Blue Jays on to the ninth. Wind and the 1-1. And it's flipped out towards shallow center and down for a base hit. Off the handle, it loops into center, and Elliot Ramos breaks up the no-hitter to start the ninth inning. And now a very well-deserved applause and recognition, even by the road fans, for Dylan Cease, who was masterful today in A+.
2: Nothing can stop me. I'm all the way up.
4: Those highlights courtesy of Sportsnet 590, The Fan, as the Blue Jays beat the Giants 10-0.
0: Dylan Cease, eight innings pitched. Obviously, that hit that you heard, no runs given up, 11 strikeouts, 118 pitches, took that no-hitter into the ninth. At that point, Emmett, I don't care who you're rooting for. You're rooting for him.
4: Right.
0: Right? It don't matter if you're a Giants fan. Mama Q is a diehard Giants fan. At some point, she's like, all right, we'll just go ahead and get it done. Right? Yeah, we got this far. You're all right. It's always
4: going to lose anyway.
0: Yeah, exactly. There's another game right around the corner, right? They play 162 of these bad boys. At some point, all right, just go ahead and get it done. Unfortunately, came up just a little bit short. That's the 11th consecutive start for Cease with 7-plus strikeouts, second longest streak in Blue Jays history. Roger Clemens did it in 97, 13 straight. And for the Toronto Blue Jays as a pitching staff, 7 straight times they've taken a no-hitter into the ninth, and they failed to complete it. Again, we're showing love to the ones that deserve it here on Game Night on ESPN Radio and the ESPN app. How about the Braves and the Pirates? What happened in the top of the eighth?
5: Bart swings at a fly ball, hit well, deep left center field, Reynolds on the run, to the wall, that thing is out of here! The former Pirate comes back to Pittsburgh and launches one to the deepest part of the yard. It's 2-0 Braves as the stalemate is over.
2: Nothing can stop me, I'm all the way up.
4: 680, The Fan on the call there. The Braves 3, the Pirates 0.
0: And the story of this one was Jared Jones for the Pirates. He had 6 innings of not no hit ball, but perfect. He was perfect through 6, 77 pitches, and he was pulled. Right, he has not thrown more than 81 pitches in a start this season after missing 2025 due to a UCL surgery. And unfortunately, he didn't get the opportunity to keep on going. It was the second time this week that a pitcher was pulled from a perfect game with 6-plus innings. Yuri Perez did it, 7 perfect innings on Sunday at the A's. And Emmett, we talked, you know, in great detail about the unfortunate situation that is. You know, these teams just aren't allowing these pitchers to go for it. That's why I really respected what they did in the Blue Jays situation with Dylan Cease, at least giving them an opportunity to go get that no-hitter.
4: I gave him a shot. And as a pitcher, that's all that you want. If you got a no-hitter going, let me finish it.
0: And the worst part about it, the Pirates lose this one. So the Braves end up winning 3-0, but a hell of a performance through 6 for one Jared Jones. How about the Rays and the Yankees? Are the Yankees still striking out?
6: Cole looks back at second, and the pitch is driven in the air, deep toward right center, over on the runner, Schumann, looking up at the wall, it's off the bottom of the wall, and ricochets away for extra bases. Grounding first, scoring Fortes, stopping a third is Diaz, at second with a double is Jonathan Aranda.
2: Nothing can stop me, I'm all the way up.
4: That's how it sounded on 620 WDAE. To answer Q's question, yes, the Yankees are still striking out because they didn't even score tonight. Rays 3, Yankees nothing.
0: They had 11 strikeouts as a team on tonight. Two nights in a row, they had 17 strikeouts as a team. Not one game and another game combined was for 17. No, 17 in game one, 17 in game two, 11 tonight. Hey, man, can y'all put the bat on the ball?
4: Yeah,
0: can you do like they used to tell us to do, choke up when you got 2 strikes?
4: Right.
0: Can we take it back to basic please? Fundamentals?
4: Can we do this, please?
0: Right. Come on, man. That ain't okay. You can't have, I can't even do that kind of math. What is that, 45 strikeouts in 3 games?
4: Give or take.
0: Yeah,
4: give yourself
0: 45.
4: Some wiggle room. Give or take.
0: Yeah. There you go. Showing love to the ones that deserve it here on Game Night on ESPN Radio and the ESPN app. How about the Marlins and the Mariners? How'd this play out?
7: George Kirby is seeing Kyle Stowers, and Stowers powers the ball to straightaway center. Robles is back at the track, and it's done! The Stowers surge continues! A dozen homers on a beauty of a bomb!
2: Nothing can stop me, I'm all the way up!
4: 104.3 WQAM on the call. A lot of teams getting shut out tonight. The Mariners were another one as the Marlins got the win 2-0.
0: How about the Twins and the Guardians? Emmett, you know a little something about this one.
8: Here's the pitch. Swung on and hit high in the air. Deep right field for Roden. That ball is off the wall, and the Twins will win it on an Allen Roden double to right. The Twins walk off the Guardians. 6-5, your final score. The Twins are mobbing Roden in right center field.
2: Nothing can stop me. I'm all the way up.
4: Treasure Island Baseball Network on the call there. Gardo started off good, and it kind of all went down the drain. Twins get the 6-5 victory.
0: Roden did what DJ Unk would do, and he walked it off, right? Walked it off, walked it out. Yeah. Did his thing. Again, the Twins get the 6-5 dub. How about the Cubs and the Orioles? Pete Crow Armstrong.
6: Here's the 1-1. Crow Armstrong hits a high fly ball deep right center field. Cowser back at the track. Near the wall. Gone! Second home run of the night for Pete Crow Armstrong. And the Cubs take the lead.
2: Nothing can stop me. I'm all the way up.
4: 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They beat the Orioles tonight 9-7.
0: Cubs' third game this season with 5-plus home runs, all coming since June 30th. And in this one, 9 combined home runs ties the most of the 9-inning game this season. And all the instances all involve the Cubbies. So I guess what we learned on tonight is if you need to have batting practice, if you need to have a home run derby, just have the Cubs involved. They are willing participants. They will give and they will receive when it comes to home runs. They'll hit them. And they'll serve them up. So there you go. Cubs 9, Orioles 7. He's Emmett Golden. I'm Q Myers. Sports Center All Night is coming up next here on ESPN Radio, the all-new ESPN app, SiriusXM Channel 80, and tune in.
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1: Coming up on SportsCenter All Night. 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
25: There is no timetable. LeBron James does not appear to be in a rush. The last couple weeks has been a lot of family, friends, and golf for LeBron James. Over the last couple weeks, he spent time in the Ohio area, in Akron. He spent time with his close friends and family.
1: So close, yet so far.
26: The kick and the 1-2 pitch.
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1: Blocking a fever battle of sparks in L.A.
28: Caitlin comes over. She gets it. Caitlin, right wing. Blow by. All the way for 2. 25-15 fever. Under 2 to go in the first. It's an 8-0 run.
1: Plus, an all-time great hangs up the spikes.
29: Right when I was about to get back, something else happens, and I feel like I'm plugging holes in a boat. 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And, like, I think the writing kind of is on the wall.
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30: 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Baseball seeing some impressive performances on Wednesday in San Francisco. Blue Jays visiting the Giants. Toronto starter Dylan Cease wasn't giving up anything.
26: The kick and the 1-2 pitch.
27: He struck him out. 99 down the middle, and he threw 8 innings with no hits allowed. 7-0 Blue Jays onto the ninth.
30: He was dealing on the mound and getting run support as well.
26: Nobody out. The pitch to Vladimir Guerrero Jr. is hit well out to left center field. Looking back, Gilbert. That ball is gone. Line drive smash to straightaway center, and Vladimir Guerrero Jr. has hit his fifth home run of the season, a two-run shot to make it 9-0 Blue Jays.
30: Blue Jays taking a 10-0 lead to the bottom of the ninth. Last licks for the Giants. Never mind 10 runs. They were still looking for one hit.
26: Wind and the 1-1. And it splits out towards shallow center and down for a base hit. Off the handle, it loops into center, and Elliot Ramos breaks up the no-hitter to start the ninth inning. And now a very well-deserved applause and recognition, even by the road fans, for Dylan Cease, who was masterful today in 8+.
30: Sportsnet 590, the fan, Cease, 8+, striking out 11. 118 pitches, took the no-hitter to the ninth inning before giving up the leadoff single to Ramos. After the win, the 10-0 win for the Blue Jays. Cease spoke with Roger Sportsnet.
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32: Not a whole lot, really. I was just in attack mode. Previous inning, we kind of planned out how we wanted to attack, and I just wanted to mix it up a little bit right there. I probably should have thrown a slider, but if I get that sinker a little more in, maybe it's good. I don't know. That's baseball, you know, but it's a good one.
31: It was a very, very good one. Dylan, listen, you're so humble. It seemed like you had everything working this afternoon. What about the game plan led you to the kind of success you had this afternoon?
32: I think I was just throwing strikes, really, you know, getting the ball in the zone. I think, really, I felt like I commanded everything besides my changeup, so I think it was a really good mix, getting getting the ball where we needed to get it, and then just trusting and attacking.
31: You had a lot of first pitch strikes. I mean, you have to be pleased. And how much of a factor is that when you're just pitching the way you did this afternoon?
32: Yeah, it's the name of the game. It makes our lives way easier. You know, those outings where I only go five, it's because I'm 2-0 everybody. So really, I just I really have tried to focus on not beating myself, you know, and I think the first step with that is getting it in the zone early.
31: You had some terrific defensive plays behind you, Dylan, in that bottom of the eighth. What's going through your mind when you saw Dalton Varsho make that grab by the wall?
32: Yeah, I mean, that's usually a couple of those happen every no-hitter. You know, Erndog made the play up the middle of the previous inning. That wasn't easy. So, you know, I try not to let myself get too carried away when I'm in, like, the fifth, sixth with no-hitters, because it's just, you know, I mean, any little thing, it's a hit. So, you know, when you start seeing stuff like that, you're like, man, maybe it is my day-to-day. So, I don't know. How many strikeouts did I have?
31: You had 11. Thank you very much.
32: Right.
31: That's pretty good. You said you're happy with that. Before I let you go, you signed on with this Blue Jays organization because you felt that they would take your game to the next level. As you made your final start in the unofficial first half of the season, what have you thought about your first half? How would you assess your performance?
32: I think it's been good. You know, I've had a lot of really good starts, and there's a couple starts, you know, I've had a handful that I'm really not happy with. Really, those starts, like I said, where I beat myself and I throw too many balls and all that, it's extremely frustrating. So, you know, at the end of the day, I mean, I'm going to the All-Star game. There's a lot of positives, but I think as a pitcher, I'm always kind of focusing on the areas of weakness that we can improve. But it's been a great first half. I've really enjoyed it. I love Toronto, so let's just keep it going.
30: Dylan Cease, the Blue Jays getting the shutout win over the Giants. Cease with his 11th consecutive start with at least 7 strikeouts, second longest in Blue Jays history, behind 13 straight starts with at least 7 strikeouts from Roger Clemens in 1997. Toronto getting an impressive outing from their starter. Likewise, the Pirates.
0: And the pitch. Ground ball, third base. Gonzalez up with it and on to first. And perfect baseball through 6 innings for Jared Jones. 18 up, 18 down.
30: 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The Fan, perfect through 6. We will never know how he would fare the rest of the way. Jared Jones was pulled, having thrown 77 pitches through 6 innings. His manager, Don Kelly.
2: He knew, though. You know, coming off of surgery and him going 5 ups, I mean, we actually pushed him an extra inning there. He was throwing the ball so well. And that sucks, you know, for him and under normal circumstances. You know, perfect game. He'd continue to go coming off of surgery and everything. We just can't push him there. It's a tough one, man, and I think that we've talked about it before. Health is the most important thing. Winning the game and then personal accomplishments third, you know, and wanting guys to stay health is the number one thing with these guys, because we need Jared for the rest of the season throwing the ball like that. Trying to push him right now when he's only had 5 ups to go, it just, there's no way.
30: He was perfect through 6, does not see the 7th in a scoreless game. But the bullpen picked him up, right?
4: Barge swings and a fly ball hit well. Deep left center field. Reynolds on the run to the wall. That thing is out of here. The former Pirate comes back to Pittsburgh and launches one to the deepest part of the yard. It's 2-0 Braves as the stalemate is over.
30: 6-80 the Fan. Braves get that shot and wind up winning it 3-0 over the Pirates, who have their 8th shutout loss this season, tied for the 3rd most in baseball. Atlanta with the win, snapping a 3-game losing streak. They record their 5th shutout win this season. Braves, Pirates, that game didn't see a run scored until the 8th. Such was not the case between the Phillies and the Reds.
5: And the 1-1. Ellie shoots this the other way, deep to right field. Rincone turns, looks, it is gone! A 2-run blast the other way for Ellie De La Cruz, and the Reds stretch the lead to 3-0-2. And Stewart goes the other way. Another deep fly ball. Again, Rincone back. Out of room and gone. Second home run of the night for Sal Stewart. And now J.J. Bleda unloads. He hammers it way out of here to right. Back to back to back jacks for the Reds. Ellie, Sal, and J.J. all going out of here to right.
30: Big fourth inning for the Reds, 700 WLW. Kyle Schwarber adds his major league leading 32nd homer, but it's not good enough. Reds beat the Phillies 11-5. Sal Stewart with two homers. He now has 19. Second big league rookie with two multi-homer games this season. Reds hitting three consecutive in the fourth inning. Four homers total in that inning. Five homers for the game. Their most in the game this season. ESPN's Buster Olney.
6: The ballpark living up to its nickname, Great American Small Park, with the ball just flying out. You know, Sal Stewart, who's a National League All-Star in his rookie season, you know, hitting two out. His swings reminded me of when you see the Yankees, Aaron Judge, Stanton, driving the ball to right field because they know the dimensions are going to help him out and hit some home runs. So it was a home run display. I think the Phillies knew that the pitching matchup might be tough tonight with Chase Burns, National League All-Star in the mound for them. And so it was a high-scoring affair, as they like to say.
7: Buster, you mentioned Don Mattingly and the Phillies have turned things around under Mattingly. What does that future hold for him beyond this season?
6: I, you know, did a sit-down with him before the game, and I had not seen him answer that question or be asked that question before tonight because, of course, when he was hired, it was right after the Phillies had fired Rob Thompson. They offered the job to Alex Cora. Alex Cora says no. You know, Dave Dombrowski and Alex Cora are very tight. Dave Dombrowski, head of baseball operations for the Phillies, and they bring in Mattingly, and it was made very clear at that time he's an interim manager. Well, they basically won two-thirds of their games since that change was made. So I asked Don in their interview, hey, if the Phillies come to you and they want to talk about you remaining as manager beyond 2026, how would you feel about that? And he made no bones about it. He's like, yeah, I want to do that. And he said it's up to Dave Dombrowski. But look, you bring in a manager in Philadelphia in a market like that, and you race toward the top of the National League East, and you're one of the big threats against the Dodgers. You do wonder if this has earned Don Mattingly at least another year. He's under contract for 2027.
30: Phillies have allowed 27 runs over their last three games. They're most over a three-game span since mid-April. Tigers, a 6-1 win over the Athletics. They are 20-12 since the start of June, best record of the American League in that span. 7-1 of their last eight games. As for the A's, a season-long five-game losing streak. They're 1-9 in their last 10. Speaking of the Tigers and their pitching, Justin Verlander says he'll be retiring at the end of the season. He's a three-time Cy Young winner. He's got a pair of World Series rings, an MVP, should be in Cooperstown sooner rather than later. At the age of 43, he's the oldest player in baseball. He's made just one start this season before he landed on the IL back in April with inflammation in his left hip. He was scheduled to return in late June, but that was delayed after he suffered a hamstring strain during a bullpen session. This fall, he'll be calling it a career.
8: Dealing with this injury kind of, you know, it's been way more difficult than anticipated. I think last year was a season that kind of showed myself that I could be healthy. And so that was something I was really excited about coming into the season. I was like, okay, let me just put another healthy season under my belt and kind of build off the momentum from last year. And then that obviously got railroaded at the beginning of the season. And something that turned into a 2 or 3 week thing turned into a couple month long thing. And then right when I was about to get back, something else happens. And I feel like I'm plugging holes in a boat. And all the meanwhile, you know, just kind of looking at time, the game, how the game's played now, things that I have left to accomplish. And, like, I think the writing kind of was on the wall. As, you know, 300 wins, 4,000 strikeouts, those are a few years away to maybe really good ones. And even that, like, the way the game's played now, I think wins are just getting so much harder and harder to come by. Then I have to really sit down and kind of analyze, like I do everything, really, analyze what's worth it and what's not. I love this game. I said I want to play as long as I can. At the same time, it's like, okay, obviously I think next year, one of the things that come to mind is this going to be a hard season with the CBA up? You know, are we going to be delayed going into the season? I don't know. I certainly hope not, but everybody's saying we are, and that would just be like another hurdle to have to overcome, and along with the way the game's played now, and then I sit there and think about my family and spending time with them, and that's something that's been more and more on my mind as this season particularly has gone along. They were up here most of last month and, you know, had a great time with them, and
29: spending more time with them kind of made me see the other side of things. And, you know, you kind of put it all together and really consider things. And I think I've been trending towards this conclusion for a little while. I think if you ask some of my teammates, I've probably started to mention things that I've never mentioned in my life. You know, I'm in a good place about it. I think, as you can tell, I've considered it quite a lot. I don't take this lightly, but I'm happy for the future, what it holds.
30: As for this season, the immediate future still intends to return, scheduled to throw a bullpen session prior to Thursday's game. He will make his 10th All-Star Game appearance next week. He was named a legend pick by Commissioner Rob Manfred on Wednesday. He mentioned his career totals in his 21 seasons, currently 266 regular season wins, strikeouts, 3,554. So 300 wins, 4,000 strikeouts, still off in the distance, as he mentioned. SportsCenter All Night, ESPN Radio, WNBA. We had a milestone Wednesday as the Lynx visited the Sun.
3: Miller lets it fly, but it does not matter. Minnesota, 22 bench points this quarter, and Cheryl Reeves officially passes Mike Tebow for 380 career regular season wins and sets the WNBA all-time record.
30: Saw it on USA Network. Lynx, an 86-80 win over the Sun, 380 career regular season wins, most by a head coach in W history.
9: I just want to win the game. It wasn't for me. I don't think this way. I appreciate how much it meant to the players to celebrate the moment. That's not lost on me how important, you know, so many players in that locker room, you know, on the staff and, you know, just talking to Chuck, our trainer, so many people that have been on this journey with me for so long, you know, and even the new ones, like I told them, I mean, just to share it with them, it was incredibly meaningful. You know, it's a moment in time, you know, it's one of those things, but to do it with people that you really, really care about, you know, will give anything, you know, for the team to be successful. And I have a great appreciation for all of them.
30: Lynx getting the win over Connecticut on Wednesday. Meanwhile, a group of 11 Republican lawmakers sending a letter to WNBA Commissioner Kathy Engelbert Wednesday saying the association needs to take accountability for multiple attacks against Indiana's Caitlin Clark. The lawmakers say they're concerned by reports that attacks against Clark may be racially motivated. Clark back on the court Wednesday against L.A.
10: Really disappointing loss for the Sparks to the Storm. Caitlin Clark with her first three-point make tonight.
30: She finished with 9 points. Fever losing to the Sparks, 106-92. L.A. outscoring the Fever 60-38 in the paint. Neka Gumake is team-high, 24 points in the win for L.A. Mersey, Ferry crosses to the semis. That's next. SportsCenter All Night continues. It's ESPN Radio.
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30: His third consecutive major semifinal appearance, first at Wimbledon, fifth active man to reach the semis in all four majors. His matchup in the semis, probably the best storyline of the tournament.
25: Three match points.
26: The British wild card in the semi-finals of Wimbledon. Extraordinary. Flavio Cavoli, well beaten, gracious at the net. And Arthur Ferry, who grew up so close to center court, now seems to own it.
30: Arthur Ferry, qualifier. Fifth British man to reach the Wimbledon semi-finals in the Open era. Last to do it with Andy Murray seven times. Ferry advancing in straight sets on Wednesday. Fourth men's wild card in the Open era to reach a major semi. First player ranked outside the top 100 to make a Wimbledon semifinal since Goran Ivanišević won the title in 2001. Ferry grew up a stone's throw from Wimbledon and now playing in the semis. Coverage continues on ESPN. Right now, SportsCenter all night. How about the comeback we saw in Atlanta?
27: They score again. This is impossible to score three times in that amount of time. And I had to throw all my notes out the window.
28: The guy is still the master of orchestra of that team. What a game. You can never count them out. What a performance from the defending champions in the end.
31: Somehow, keeps rolling back the clock.
28: How can I have been so wrong?
27: It was unbelievable to me what it looked like.
28: But Mitchie is still at the top of the top.
30: Tom Brady taking to social media. Quote, yeah, so that might top 28-3. As in Argentina with that improbable comeback, staying alive in the World Cup this week. And now we are down to 8 quarterfinal action getting underway Thursday, France and Morocco. First up, ESPN analyst Frank Leboeuf, Shaka Hislop, Julian Lawrence.
6: Two Frenchmen on the panel. Let's start with France against Morocco then. How scared are you?
28: I'm not scared, but I have respect for Moroccan team. I think they're much better than 4 years ago when they played the semi-final. Overall, I think France are better, right? But you have to be at 100%. Otherwise, you can be very, very surprised. Jules?
32: Yeah, it's that French front four. Incredible attacking flair, attacking talent. Olise, Dembele,
28: probably doing this game, I think, and Mbappe up front in the form of their lives together. So I think it'd be very difficult for Morocco to contain them. As simple as that, and I see France scoring more goals than Morocco, you know.
2: What about England against Norway, Shaq? That's harder to call, isn't it?
3: It sure is that. Listen, I think Norway have surprised everybody in this tournament. We know they had the pieces where we wanted to see them put it together. They did that. In Nyland in goal and Erling Haaland up at the other end, they can keep them out, and we know Erling Haaland can certainly score them. They are not to be taken at all lightly. England get here by virtue of what I feel has been their best performance away in Mexico. Again, that they had every reason to lose, yet they ground out a performance that and showed a character that I'm not sure I've seen an England team do before. I make England favourite for this, but again, it is not going to be.
2: England, do you pick?
3: Against Norway, yes.
2: Okay, good. I'm just checking.
3: That's what I just finished up saying.
2: Well, you said they were favourites, but that doesn't necessarily mean.
3: That's my pick, Dad, yeah.
2: Right, okay.
28: England, for me, I know the pressure would be on England because for Norway now, quarterfinals was probably the objective at the start of the tournament. They've got nothing to lose really anymore. But I think England are better overall in every line, pretty much. Even up front, I still think Kane is better than Haaland. And I just think that this England team now, especially after the epic win against Mexico, will have the edge.
2: In the other semi-finals, other quarterfinals, it's fair to say that Argentina are the favourites along with Spain. Out of those two games, which is the most likely to see an upset?
4: I go for that Argentina-Switzerland. I don't see Spain having trouble that much against Belgium, with all due respect to Belgium, because Spain are, for me, the favourites, well, one of the favourites of the World Cup. Argentina, it can be an upset. I think the Swiss can trouble them, and then he didn't show consistency that I was talking about the Viking. So I go for Switzerland in that game.
3: I agree. I do think both Spain and Argentina go through, but right. I think if there's an upset to come from one of those, it's Argentina-Switzerland. Argentina haven't been tested, certainly not in this way. I'm not at all convinced by Belgium on the other side of that question.
28: Yeah, I agree with Spain. We're going to beat Belgium, and I think Switzerland will give some problem to Argentina, who will still win eventually, but yeah, I will go for that.
2: France are the favourites still, as we reach the final of the World Cup.
4: We've That's only fair.
2: Some incredible matches so far, and we expect even more as this tournament continues.
30: And it continues on Thursday with the first of the quarterfinals, Morocco and France. Morocco will be without star forward Ismaël Tabari. He was replaced 22 minutes into Morocco's 3-0 round of 16 win over Canada on Saturday in Houston. He's had testing done and analysis over the last few days to figure out the extent of the hamstring injury. The team says it appears to have shown the strain is not too severe to keep him out of the entire competition. World Cup update brought to you by Gusto. 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SportsCenter All Night continues. It's ESPN Radio.
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30: 380th win. Arthur Ferry advances to the semifinals at Wimbledon. Qualifier, who grew up near Wimbledon, is now in the semis. Some pretty impressive pitching performances in Major League Baseball Wednesday.
18: Public address announcer Guy Junker just announced Mason Montgomery on the mound, and this crowd greeted that announcement with a cascade of boos. They're still not happy because Jared Jones was pitching a perfect game through six innings.
30: Tossed six innings of perfect baseball, 77 pitches, but as you heard, removed from the game. Sports Radio 93.7, The Fan. Braves go on to beat the Pirates 3-0. Jones, second perfect game bid of at least six innings by a Pirates pitcher this season. Paul Steens did it back in April. Meanwhile, Blue Jays shut off the Giants 10-0. Dylan Cease went eight innings, eight plus of no-hit ball. Took the no-hitter to the ninth inning, gave up a leadoff single to Elliott.

0: Graham here at Comerica Park.
1: Verlander took home his first of three Cy Young Awards while still with the Tigers in 2011. That same season, he was named American League MVP, joining Clayton Kershaw and Shohei Ohtani as the only pitchers to win the award since 1993.
2: Here's the 1-2.
0: Swing and a miss. Gardner goes down. That's 14 strikeouts for Verlander.
2: He's not getting older. He's getting better.
1: Verlander won two more Cy Youngs while with the Astros in 2019 and 2022. He's one of 11 to win the award at least three times and one of nine to win it with multiple teams.
0: And that'll do it. The Houston Astros have won the World Series, and they celebrate their second title in the last six seasons.
1: While in Houston, Verlander was part of two World Series champion teams. He has more strikeouts than any other pitcher in postseason history and ranks second in wins and innings pitched.
0: Swing and a miss. Got him on a high fastball. And Justin Verlander with his 300th strikeout of the season.
1: Verlander will finish his career top 10 all-time in strikeouts in the regular season. And he's one of five pitchers with at least five seasons of 250 strikeouts.
0: And that is the ball game. A no-hitter. Justin Verlander. The third of his career. How about Justin Verlander?
3: Justin Verlander calling it a career after 21 seasons, trying to get back from his recent injuries. He's had setbacks, but he still intends to get back this season as well. The ESPN Radio ESPYs auction is back for the first time since 2020. 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Once-in-a-lifetime sports and entertainment experiences are up for bid, including a chance to announce an official NFL draft pick at the 2027 NFL Draft in Washington. A couple of passes to the sold-out Star Wars celebration honoring the 50th anniversary of Star Wars, A New Hope, and VIP access to ESPN shows like NFL Live, SportsCenter, First Take, The Rich Eisen Show, and much more. 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Tune into the 2026 ESPYs, July 15th. 8 p.m. Eastern, ABC, and the ESPN app. Right now, SportsCenter all night, Mark Cuban accusing the Dallas Mavericks, their governor, of freezing the team's former majority owner out of business opportunities. He's making the accusation against current governor Patrick Dumont. The Dallas Morning News reporting that Cuban alleges adversarial business practices in his bid to move the team about 10 miles north of downtown to the former site of a Dallas mall. Cuban sold his majority stake in 2023, but said he had an agreement to continue running basketball operations, but that Dumont gave former GM Nico Harrison full control of the basketball side. Harrison, of course, wound up being fired in November after the slow start to the season. Where will LeBron James be this season?
4: Once again, the NBA world waiting with bated breath for LeBron James to make up his mind and cast his lot with some NBA team.
5: LeBron James wants to be in a competing environment. He wants to play meaningful basketball.
6: If he was here, I'd say this is your best chance to win. You can win here in Philadelphia.
7: This is one of the more fascinating NBA free agencies we've ever seen because LeBron's asking price is so low and his impact could be so high, which enables so many different teams to give themselves a chance.
3: So many teams in play. Bob Myers, the former Warriors exec, making an appearance Wednesday on an episode of Game Over, a podcast with Max Kellerman and Rich Paul, the CEO of Clutch Sports, who famously represents LeBron James.
6: If he was here, I'd say I honestly believe this is your best chance to win. You have to decide all the other things that are equally important because it's his life, right? He has to play. He has to face the scrutiny of his decision that'll pass people and say, you should have done this or should have done that. They'll criticize him for whatever, which is his life. So he's been through all that. What I would just say is, if it's about winning, let's talk about this team. You can win here in Philadelphia.
3: ESPN insider Brian Windhorst.
7: Bob Myers was obviously a teammate of ours at ESPN for a couple of years. I spent a lot of time with him. He's very smart. He knows that right now LeBron is not taking meetings with these teams that are pitching him. So this was Bob Myers' attempt to pitch directly to LeBron James. You know, in 2010, the meetings came in private and office building. In 2026, they come via podcast. Welcome to the modern era. And look, you don't think podcasts are important in LeBron's world. J.J. Redick did a podcast with LeBron and ended up as head coach of the Lakers. So podcasts can get things done. Bob Myers is very well aware of that. He was speaking to an audience of one, and he got his message across. I don't think any of it was anything LeBron didn't know, but Bob taking the time out was his way of trying to get LeBron to pay attention to the 76ers.
3: And when the dust settles, where is LeBron? ESPN analyst Sinead Ogumike and Monica McNutt.
8: When I look at where LeBron would take his talents next, I'm thinking of where he's going to have the least mileage in terms of games played and experience and the most youth around him that he can help move forward. And I know folks will debate on what role he wants to have in his next stop. But I think Cleveland, I personally am a big fan of the full circle moment of it all, the storybook of it all. I think Donovan Mitchell is one of the better options in terms of superstars that are in their prime still that he could be paired with.
9: To me, this is it, the lineup here, because when I bring out my Rich Paul, you know, whiteboard, I put up this starting lineup, and I'm like, this is plug and play. I know you like that, Wendy. For LeBron James, you have a point guard in James Harden who has completely moved, or at least he should at this point, to straight up facilitator knocking down open shots. You have Donovan Mitchell, who's locked in for the long term. And when we talk about his tenure, he has been a four-time All-Star, three-time All-NBA when he's worn a Cleveland Cavaliers uniform, averaging 27 points per game. He's one of the top best players in the league. Evan Mobley and DPOY and Jared Allen, who people sleep on the fact that he's two-way. He was once an All-Star, but, you know, like, he's the type of guy that in the playoffs can provide an, you know, I was going to say an oomph, can provide a necessary oomph.
10: That works.
9: Especially in the front court. So when I look at the field and starting five, Cleveland, and I'm LeBron James, and I love being at home, getting that home cooking, I might be like, oh, I can just insert myself at the three. We can play small ball with me at the four. We can go super big and play with me at the three. There are options here that might actually really work.
8: I love what you did there, because the shortcoming, guys, as we've seen the last couple seasons for the Cavs, has been being able to show up in the playoffs. This year, yes, Donovan Mitchell and James Harden are able to achieve something by getting to the Eastern Conference Finals. If LeBron is healthy, and that's been an if at this point in his career, but if he's healthy, he could be the confidence that they might need.
3: And what about those offers that might be out there? ESPN insider Shams Charania.
11: And a LeBron James, Rich Paul, they're continuing to sift through the leading contenders, the different options, the different teams that have been pitching Rich Paul over the last week since LeBron James informed the Lakers that he's going to be moving on elsewhere. That includes Golden State, Cleveland, Miami, Philadelphia, Minnesota. What we do know, though, is LeBron James wants to be in a competing environment. He wants to play meaningful basketball. But as far as the timeline, there is no timetable. LeBron James does not appear to be in a rush. The last couple weeks has been a lot of family, friends, and golf for LeBron James. Over the last couple weeks, he spent time in the Ohio area, in Akron. He spent time with his close friends and family. That includes Brandon Weems, his close friend, longtime childhood friend, who is now a leading executive with the Cleveland Cavaliers under President of Basketball Operations, Kobe Altman.
3: Cavs, Heat in the mix. There's some poetry to those potential landing spots. How do we like the potential fit in Philly? ESPN insider Brian Windhorst.
7: Well, I like LeBron's fit everywhere because I've watched him play with hundreds of teammates everywhere he's gone all across the basketball landscape, and he's pretty much been great in all the spots. He's played in the Olympics with Allen Iverson and in the Olympics with Steph Curry. He's played center and point guard in the same game with the Lakers a couple of months ago. He can fit with any team. I'm not worried about the fit. I think what you would say is LeBron going to Philadelphia would feel awkward at first. In fact, LeBron going anywhere other than Miami or Cleveland right now would feel awkward. But that doesn't mean that it couldn't happen. But I have very little worries about fit with LeBron.
3: LeBron James in free agency with decision to make. College football back in the spotlight. SportsCenter All Night continues. It's ESPN Radio.
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3: Sports Center All Night, presented by Progressive Insurance. Scrutiny is increasing on NIL agreements in college. The clearinghouse that those deals go through says it has rejected nearly $90 million in NIL deals since its inception a year ago, the group releasing a report on Wednesday. Meanwhile, the NCAA is sending a letter of inquiry to Cincinnati, centering on former quarterback Brendan Sorsby's time there. Sorsby, of course, ruled permanently ineligible by the NCAA this spring after admitting to placing thousands of sports bets over the past 4 years, including his two seasons with Cincinnati before transferring to Texas Tech this offseason. ESPN's Heather Dinich.
25: I think the biggest thing was just the initial shock of the fact that the NCAA could not enforce its own rule about gambling. That was a new low. And of all of the things that people disagree on throughout college athletics, it seemed to be from coast to coast, there was a universal response to that, and it was, this can't be right. But I think one of the things that came out of it, though, is what the Big Ten and the SEC have been talking about all spring at their meetings that I attended, which was, is there a way that we as conferences can find ways to create and enforce rules? Because right now, college athletics is ungovernable. Because anytime the NCAA tries to make a rule, somebody turns around and sues them.
3: As for Cincinnati, their officials declined to comment on the matter of Big 12 Media Days in Texas on Wednesday. This was SportsCenter, new interview podcast from Rich Eisen featuring SportsCenter legends, available now on Disney Plus, the Rich Eisen Show YouTube channel, all podcast platforms. This was SportsCenter, presented by Gusto. Back to baseball. Angels route the Rangers 13-1, 12-run victory, their largest since beating the Rockies 25-1 in June of 2023. Rangers' largest loss and the most runs allowed this season. Mets a 6-2 win over the Royals. Mets have won 3 of 4 following their three-game losing streak.
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3: When you're working on a possible no-hit bid, as Dylan Cease was for Toronto in the eighth inning, you need your defense to have your back. Sportsnet 590 The Fan.
1: And the 1-0. He's hit in the air out to center field, racing back. Marshall onto the warning track, makes the grab as he crashes into the wall. What a play by Dalton Varsho. And we're still going now with one out in the eighth. A big defensive play from the Blue Jays center fielder.
24: Number 4.
3: Braves were on the wrong side of a perfect game bid until they broke that up in the seventh. Then took control of the game in the eighth. 680 The Fan.
2: Bart swings at a fly ball in well. Deep left center field. Reynolds on the run. To the wall. That thing is out of here. The former Pirate comes back to Pittsburgh and launches one to the deepest part of the yard. It's 2-0 Braves as the stalemate is over.
24: Number 3.
3: The team that leads all of baseball in runs scored? That would be Washington. Nationals Radio Network.
2: Now the pitch, swing by Garcia, drive in the air to deep right center field. It's way back. It's going, going. It's gone. Goodbye. Luis Garcia Jr. has done it again. Unbelievable.
24: Number 2.
3: 26-year-old Alex Roden was called back up to the Twins on Tuesday. Wednesday saw his first big league action of the year. Treasure Island Baseball Network.
4: Here's the pitch. Swung on and hit high in the air. Deep right field for Roden. That ball is off the wall, and the Twins will win it on an Allen Roden double to right. The Twins walk off the Guardians. 6-5, your final score. The Twins are mobbing Roden in right center field.
24: Number 1.
3: Cardinals avoid a sweep, and Alec Burleson matches the longest shot of his career. Cardinals Radio Network.
2: Here it is for Burleson. A swing and a long one. Right field. That ball is long gone. Burleson, a two-run shot off a lefty. Jared Koenig. The Cardinals have extended their lead to 5-0. He hit that ball so hard it couldn't go foul.
3: 443 feet, in fact, matching the longest homer of his career. He's hit 63 of them. In his career, Cubs a 9-7 win over the Orioles, 9 combined homers, tying the most in a 9-inning game this season. All of those instances involve the Cubs. Pete Crow Armstrong hitting his 21st. Marlins a 2-0 shutout of the Mariners. Marlins have won 15 of their last 17 home games, best 17-game home streak since 2003. They went on to win the World Series. Red Sox a 5-0 shutout of the White Sox for their fifth straight win. Well, speaking of putting up zeros, that's next. SportsCenter All Night continues at ESPN Radio.
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3: Coming up on SportsCenter All Night. 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
4: There is no timetable. LeBron James does not appear to be in a rush. The last couple weeks has been a lot of family, friends, and golf for LeBron James. Over the last couple weeks, he spent time in the Ohio area, in Akron. He spent time with his close friends and family.
3: So close, yet so far.
5: The kick and the 1-2 pitch. He struck him out. 99 down the middle, and he threw 8 innings with no hits allowed.
3: Locking a fever battle of sparks in L.A.
6: Caitlin comes over. She gets it. Caitlin, right wing. Blow by. All the way for 2. 25-15 fever. Under 2 to go in the first. It's an 8-0 run.
3: Plus, an all-time great hangs up the spikes.
7: Right when I was about to get back, something else happens, and I feel like I'm plugging holes in a boat. 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And, like, I think the writing kind of is on the wall.
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8: 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Baseball seeing some impressive performances on Wednesday in San Francisco. Blue Jays visiting the Giants. Toronto starter Dylan Cease wasn't giving up anything.
5: The kick and the 1-2 pitch. He struck him out. 99 down the middle, and he threw 8 innings with no hits allowed. 7-0 Blue Jays onto the ninth.
8: He was dealing on the mound and getting run support as well.
5: Nobody out. The pitch to Vladimir Guerrero Jr. is hit well out to left center field. Looking back, Gilbert. That ball is gone. Line drive smash to straightaway center, and Vladimir Guerrero Jr. has hit his fifth home run of the season, a two-run shot to make it 9-0 Blue Jays.
8: Blue Jays taking a 10-0 lead to the bottom of the ninth. Last licks for the Giants. Never mind 10 runs. They were still looking for one hit.
5: Wind and the 1-1. And it splits out towards shallow center and down for a base hit. Off the handle, it loops into center, and Elliot Ramos breaks up the no-hitter to start the ninth inning. And now a very well-deserved applause and recognition, even by the road fans, for Dylan Cease, who was masterful today in 8+.
8: Sportsnet 590, the fan, Cease, 8+, striking out 11, 118 pitches, took the no-hitter to the ninth inning before giving up the leadoff single to Ramos after the win. The 10-0 win for the Blue Jays. Cease spoke with Roger Sportsnet.
9: A phenomenal outing. I know you have to be disappointed. Take us through what's going on in your mind when you step down on the mound for that ninth inning.
10: Not a whole lot, really. I was just in attack mode. Previous inning, we kind of planned out how we wanted to attack, and I just wanted to mix it up a little bit right there. I probably should have thrown a slider, but if I get that sinker a little more in, maybe it's good. I don't know. That's baseball, you know, but it's a good one.
9: It was a very, very good one. Dylan, listen, you're so humble. It seemed like you had everything working this afternoon. What about the game plan led you to the kind of success you had this afternoon?
10: I think I was throwing strikes, really, you know, getting the ball in the zone. I felt like I commanded everything besides my changeup, so I think it was a really good mix, getting the ball where we needed to get it, and then just trusting and attacking.
9: You had a lot of first-pitch strikes. I mean, you have to be pleased. And how much of a factor is that when you're just pitching the way you did this afternoon?
10: Yeah, it's the name of the game. It makes our lives way easier. You know, those outings where I only go 5, it's because I'm 2-0 everybody. So really, I really have tried to focus on not beating myself, you know, and I think the first step with that is getting it in the zone early.
9: You had some terrific defensive plays behind you, Dylan. In that bottom of the eighth, what mind when you saw Dalton Varsho make that grab by the wall?
10: Yeah, I mean, that's usually a couple of those happen every no-hitter. You know, Erndog made the play up the middle of the previous inning. That wasn't easy. So, I try not to let myself get too carried away when I'm in, like, the fifth, sixth with no-hitters, because it's just, you know, I mean, any little thing, it's a hit. So, you know, when you start seeing stuff like that, you're like, man, maybe it is my day-to-day. So, I don't know. How many strikeouts did I have?
9: You had 11. Thank you very much. That's pretty good. You said you're happy with that. Before I let you go, you signed on with this Blue Jays organization because you felt that they would take your game to the next level. As you made your final start in the unofficial first half of the season, what have you thought about your first half? How would you assess your performance?
10: I think it's been good. I've had a lot of really good starts, and there's a couple starts, you know, I've had a handful that I'm really not happy with. Really, those starts, like I said, where I beat myself and I throw too many balls and all that, it's extremely frustrating. So, you know, at the end of the day, I mean, I'm going to the All-Star game. There's a lot of positives, but I think as a pitcher, I'm always kind of focusing on the areas of weakness that we can improve. But it's been a great first half. I've really enjoyed it. I love Toronto, so let's just keep it going.
8: Dylan Cease and the Blue Jays getting the shutout win over the Giants. Cease with his 11th consecutive start with at least 7 strikeouts, second longest in Blue Jays history, behind 13 straight starts with at least 7 strikeouts from Roger Clemens in 1997. Toronto getting an impressive outing from their starter. Likewise, the Pirates.
11: And the pitch. Ground ball, third base. Gonzalez up with it and on to first. And perfect baseball through 6 innings for Jared Jones. 18 up, 18 down.
8: Sports Radio 93.7. The Fan, perfect through 6. We will never know how he would fare the rest of the way. Jared Jones was pulled, having thrown 77 pitches through 6 innings. His manager, Don Kelly.
12: He knew, though. Coming off of surgery and him going 5 ups, I mean, we actually pushed him an extra inning there. He was throwing the ball so well. And that sucks, you know, for him and under normal circumstances. You know, perfect game. He'd continue to go coming off of surgery and everything. We just can't push him there. It's a tough one, man. And I think that we've talked about it before. Health is the most important thing. Winning the game and then personal accomplishments third, and wanting guys to stay health is the number one thing with these guys, because we need Jared for the rest of the season throwing the ball like that. Trying to push him right now when he's only had 5 ups to go, there's no way.
8: He was perfect through 6, does not see the 7th in a scoreless game. But the bullpen picked him up, right?
11: Barge swings and a fly ball hit well. Deep left center field. Reynolds on the run to the wall. That thing is out of here. The former Pirate comes back to Pittsburgh and launches one to the deepest part of the yard. It's 2-0 Braves as the stalemate is over.
8: 6-80 the Fan. Braves get that shot and wind up winning it 3-0 over the Pirates, who have their 8th shutout loss this season, tied for the 3rd most in baseball. Atlanta with the win, snapping a 3-game losing streak. They record their 5th shutout win this season. Braves, Pirates, that game didn't see a run scored until the 8th. Such was not the case between the Phillies and the Reds.
13: And the 1-1. Ellie shoots this the other way, deep to right field. Rincone turns, looks, it is gone! A 2-run blast the other way for Ellie De La Cruz, and the Reds stretch the lead to 3-0-2. And Stewart goes the other way. Another deep fly ball. Again, Rincone's back. Out of room and gone. Second home run of the night for Sal Stewart. And now J.J. Bleda unloads. He hammers it way out of here to right. Back to back to back, Jack, for the Reds. Ellie, Sal, and J.J. all going out of here to right.
8: Big 4th inning for the Reds. 700 WLW. Kyle Schwarber adds his major league leading 32nd homer, but it's not good enough. Reds beat the Phillies 11-5. Sal Stewart with 2 homers. He now has 19. Second big league rookie with 2 multi-homer games this season. Reds hitting 3 consecutive in the 4th inning. 4 homers total in that inning. 5 homers for the game. Their most in the game this season. ESPN's Buster Olney.
14: the ballpark living up to its nickname, Great American Small Park, with the ball just flying out. You know, Sal Stewart, who's a National League All-Star in his rookie season, you know, hitting two out. His swings reminded me of when you see the Yankees, Aaron Judge, Stanton, driving the ball to right field because they know the dimensions are going to help him out and hit some home runs. So it was a home run display. I think the Phillies knew that the pitching matchup might be tough tonight with Chase Burns, National League All-Star in the mound for them. And so it was a high-scoring affair, as they like to say.
15: Buster, you mentioned Don Mattingly and the Phillies have turned things around under Mattingly. What does that future hold for him beyond this season?
14: I, you know, did a sit-down with him before the game, and I had not seen him answer that question or be asked that question before tonight because, of course, when he was hired, it was right after the Phillies had fired Rob Thompson. They offered the job to Alex Cora. Alex Cora says no. You know, Dave Dombrowski and Alex Cora are very tight. Dave Dombrowski, head of baseball operations for the Phillies, and they bring in Mattingly, and it was made very clear at that time he's an interim manager. Well, they basically have won two-thirds of their games since that change was made. So I asked Don in their interview, hey, if the Phillies come to you and they want to talk about you remaining as manager beyond 2026, how would you feel about that? And he made no bones about it. He's like, yeah, I'd want to do that. And he said it's up to Dave Dombrowski. But look, you bring in a manager in Philadelphia in a market like that, and you race toward the top of the National League East, and you're one of the big threats against the Dodgers, you do wonder if this has earned Don Mattingly at least another year. He's under contract for 2027.
8: Phillies have allowed 27 runs over their last three games. They're most over a three-game span since mid-April. Tigers, a 6-1 win over the Athletics. They are 20-12 since the start of June, best record of the American League in that span. 7-1 in their last eight games. As for the A's, a season-long five-game losing streak. They're 1-9 in their last 10. Speaking of the Tigers and their pitching, Justin Verlander says he'll be retiring at the end of the season. He's a three-time Cy Young winner. He's got a pair of World Series rings, an MVP, should be in Cooperstown sooner rather than later. At the age of 43, he's the oldest player in baseball. He's made just one start this season before he landed on the IL back in April with inflammation in his left hip. He was scheduled to return in late June, but that was delayed after he suffered a hamstring strain during a bullpen session. This fall, he'll be calling it a career.
7: Dealing with this injury, kind of, you know, it's been way more difficult than anticipated. I think last year was a season that kind of showed myself that I could be healthy. And so that was something I was really excited about coming into the season. I was like, okay, let me just put another healthy season under my belt and kind of build off the momentum from last year. And then that obviously got railroaded at the beginning of the season. And something that turned into two- or three-week thing turned into a couple-month-long thing. And then right when I was about to get back, something else happens. And I feel like I'm plugging holes in a boat. And all the meanwhile, you know, just kind of looking at time, the game, how the game's played now, things that I have left to accomplish. And, like, I think the writing kind of was on the wall. As, you know, 300 wins, 4,000 strikeouts, those are a few years away to maybe really good ones. And even that's, like, the way the game's played now, I think wins are just getting so much harder and harder to come by. Then I have to really sit down and kind of analyze, like I do everything, really, analyze what's worth it and what's not. I love this game. I said I want to play as long as I can. At the same time, it's like, okay, obviously I think next year one of the things that come to mind is this going to be a hard season with the CBA up? You know, are we going to be delayed going into the season? I don't know. I certainly hope not, but everybody's saying we are, and that would just be like another hurdle to have to overcome, and along with the way the game's played now, and then I sit there and think about my family and spending time with them, and that's something that's been more and more on my mind as this season particularly has gone along. They were up here most of last month and, you know, had a great time with them, and spending more time with them kind of made me see the other side of things, and, you know, you kind of put it all together and really consider things. And I think I've been trending towards this conclusion for a little while. I think if you ask some of my teammates, I've probably started to mention things that I've never mentioned in my life. You know, I'm in a good place about it. I think, as you can tell, I've considered it quite a lot. I don't take this lightly, but I'm happy for the future, what it holds.
8: As for this season, the immediate future still intends to return, scheduled to throw a bullpen session prior to Thursday's game. He will make his 10th All-Star Game appearance next week. He was named a legend pick by Commissioner Rob Manfred on Wednesday. He mentioned his career totals in his 21 seasons, currently 266 regular season wins, strikeouts, 3,554. So 300 wins, 4,000 strikeouts, still off in the distance, as he mentioned. Sports Center all night, ESPN Radio, WNBA. We had a milestone Wednesday as the Lynx visited the Sun.
16: Miller lets it fly, but it does not matter. Minnesota, 22 bench points this quarter. And Cheryl Reeves officially passes Mike Tebow for 380 career regular season wins and sets the WNBA all-time record.
8: Saw it on USA Network. Lynx, an 86-80 win over the Sun, 380 career regular season wins, most by a head coach in W history.
17: I just want to win the game. It wasn't, for me, I don't still think this way. I appreciate how much it meant to the players to celebrate the moment. That's not lost on me how important, you know, so many players in that locker room, you know, on the staff and, you know, just off on the Chuck, our trainers, so many people that have been on this journey with me for so long, you know, and even the new ones, like I told them, I mean, just to share it with them, it was incredibly meaningful. You know, it's a moment in time. You know, it's one of those things. But to do it with people that you really, really care about, you know, will give anything, you know, for the team to be successful. And I have a great appreciation for all of them.
8: Lynx getting the win over Connecticut on Wednesday. Meanwhile, a group of 11 Republican lawmakers sending a letter to WNBA Commissioner Kathy Engelbert Wednesday, saying the association needs to take accountability for multiple attacks against Indiana's Caitlin Clark. The lawmakers say they're concerned by reports that attacks against Clark may be racially motivated. Clark back on the court Wednesday against L.A.
18: Really disappointing loss for the Clark to the Storm. Caitlin Clark with her first three-point make tonight.
8: She finished with 9 points. Fever losing to the Sparks, 106-92. L.A. outscoring the Fever 60-38 in the paint. Neka Gumake is team high, 24 points in the win for L.A. Mersey, Ferry crosses to the semis. That's next. Sports Center All Night continues. It's ESPN Radio.
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8: I get a major semifinal appearance first. At Wimbledon, fifth active man to reach the semis in all four majors. His matchup in the semis, probably the best storyline of the tournament.
31: Three match points.
32: The
31: British wild card in the semi-finals of Wimbledon. Extraordinary. Flavio Cavoli, well beaten, gracious at the net. And Arthur Ferry, who grew up so close to centre court, now seems to own it.
8: Arthur Ferry, qualifier, fifth British man to reach the Wimbledon semi-finals in the Open era. Last to do it was Andy Murray seven times. Ferry advancing in straight sets on Wednesday. Fourth men's wild card in the Open era to reach a major semi. First player ranked outside the top 100 to make a Wimbledon semifinal since Goran Ivanišević won the title in 2001. Ferry grew up a stone's throw from Wimbledon and now playing in the semis. Coverage continues on ESPN. Right now, SportsCenter all night. How about the comeback we saw in Atlanta?
33: This score is dead. This is impossible to score three times in that amount of time, and I have to throw all my notes out the window.
34: The guy is still the master of orchestra of that team. What a game. You can never come them out. What a performance from the defending champions in the end.
35: Somehow, keeps rolling back the clock.
34: How can I have been so wrong?
33: It was unbelievable to me what it looked like.
34: But Messi is still at the top of the top.
8: Tom Brady taking to social media. Quote, yeah, so that might top 28-3. Messi in Argentina with that improbable comeback, staying alive in the World Cup this week. And now we are down to a quarterfinal action getting underway Thursday, France and Morocco. First up, ESPN analyst Frank Leboeuf, Shaka Hislop, Julian Lawrence.
36: Two Frenchmen on the panel. Let's start with France against Morocco then. How scared are you?
37: I'm not scared, but I have respect for a Moroccan team. I think they're much better than 4 years ago when they played the semi-final. Overall, I think France are better,
36: right?
37: But you have to be at 100%. Otherwise, you can be very, very surprised.
36: Jules?
38: Yeah, it's that French front four. Incredible attacking flair, attacking talent. Olise, Dembele, probably doing this game, I think, and Mbappe up front in the form of their lives together. So I think it'd be very difficult for Morocco to contain them. As simple as that, and I see France scoring more goals than Morocco. You know?
36: What about England against Norway, Shaq? That's harder to call, isn't it?
39: It sure is that. Listen, I think Norway have surprised everybody in this tournament. We know they had the pieces where we wanted to see them put it together. They did that in Nyland in goal and Erling Haaland up at the other end. They can keep them out, and we know Erling Haaland can certainly score them. They are not to be taken at all lightly. England get here by virtue of what I feel has been their best performance away in Mexico. Again, that they had every reason to lose. Yet they ground out a performance that and showed a character that I'm not sure I've seen an England team do before. I make England's favourite for this, but again, it is not good.
36: England, do you pick?
39: Against Norway, yes.
2: Okay, good. I'm just checking.
39: That's, what right. That's what I just finished up saying.
2: Well, you didn't say your favourite. So that doesn't necessarily mean...
39: That's my pick, Dan, yeah.
2: Right, okay.
38: England, for me, I know the pressure would be on England because for Norway now, quarterfinals was probably the objective at the start of the tournament. They've got nothing to lose really anymore. But I think England are better overall in every line, pretty much. Even up front, I still think Kane is better than Haaland. And I just think that this England team now, especially after the epic win against Mexico, will have the edge.
2: In the other semi-finals, in other quarterfinals, I think it's fair to say that Argentina are the favourites along with Spain. Out of those two games, which is the most likely to see an upset?
37: I go for that Argentina-Switzerland. I don't see Spain having trouble that much against Belgium, with all due respect to Belgium, because Spain are, for me, the favourites, well, one of the favourites of the World Cup. Argentina, it can be an upset. I think the Swiss can trouble them, and then... They didn't show consistency that I was talking about the Viking. So I go for Switzerland in that game.
39: I agree. I do think both Spain and Argentina go through, but right. I think if there's an upset to come from one of those, it's Argentina-Switzerland. Argentina haven't been tested, certainly not in this way. I'm not at all convinced by Belgium on the other side of that question.
38: Yeah, I agree with Spain. We're going to beat Belgium, and I think Switzerland will give some problem to Argentina, who will still win eventually, but yeah, I will go for that.
2: France are the favourites still, as we reach the final eight of the World Cup. We
37: That's only fair.
2: Some incredible matches so far, and we expect even more as this tournament continues.
8: And it continues on Thursday with the first of the quarterfinals, Morocco and France. Morocco will be without star forward Ismaël Sabary. He was replaced 22 minutes into Morocco's 3-0 round of 16 win over Canada on Saturday in Houston. He's had testing done and analysis over the last few days to figure out the extent of the hamstring injury. The team says it appears to have shown the strain is not too severe to keep him out of the entire competition. World Cup update brought to you by Gusto. 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
8: The Lynx win. Cheryl Reeve picking up an NBA coaching record 380th win. Arthur Ferry advances to the semifinals at Wimbledon. Qualifier, who grew up near Wimbledon, is now in the semis. Some pretty impressive pitching performances in Major League Baseball Wednesday.
5: Public address announcer Guy Junker just announced Mason Montgomery on the mound, and this crowd greeted that announcement with a cascade of boos. They're still not happy because Jared Jones was pitching a perfect game through six innings.
8: Tossed six innings of perfect baseball, 77 pitches, but as you heard, removed from the game. Sports Radio 93.7, The Fan. Braves go on to beat the Pirates 3-0. Jones, second perfect game bid of at least six innings by a Pirates pitcher this season. Paul Skenes did it back in April. Meanwhile, Blue Jays shut off the Giants 10-0. Dylan Cease went eight innings, eight plus of no-hit ball. Took the no-hitter to the ninth inning, gave up a leadoff single to Elia Ramos. Finished with 118 pitches thrown.
6: Yeah, I think, I mean, especially with going into the break and extra rest and all that, I kept saying whatever it takes, you know. So I guess in my mind I thought maybe 130 at that point was what it was looking like.
8: He's heading towards 130, but 118 was the number when he lost the no-hitter. 11th consecutive start with at least seven strikeouts. Blue Jays do get the win, but pitchers getting pulled. Dylan Cease could have gone farther, whereas Jones was pulled after 77 pitches. ESPN Insider Buster Olney.
16: There's no

0: the World Series, and they celebrate their second title in the last six seasons.
1: While in Houston, Verlander was part of two World Series champion teams. He has more strikeouts than any other pitcher in postseason history and ranks second in wins and innings pitched.
2: Swing and a miss. Got him on a high fastball. And Justin Verlander with his 300th strikeout of the season.
1: Verlander will finish his career top 10 all-time in strikeouts in the regular season. And he's one of five pitchers with at least five seasons of 250 strikeouts.
2: And that is the ball game. A no-hitter.
3: Justin Verlander calling it a career after 21 seasons, trying to get back from his recent injuries. He's had setbacks. He still intends to get back this season as well. The ESPN Radio ESPYs auction is back for the first time since 2020. 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Once-in-a-lifetime sports and entertainment experiences are up for bid, including a chance to announce an official NFL draft pick at the 2027 NFL Draft in Washington. A couple of passes to the sold-out Star Wars celebration honoring the 50th anniversary of Star Wars, A New Hope, and VIP access to ESPN shows like NFL Live, SportsCenter, First Take, The Rich Eisen Show, and much more. 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Tune into the 2026 ESPYs. July 15th. 8 p.m. Eastern, ABC, and the ESPN app. Right now, SportsCenter all night, Mark Cuban accusing the Dallas Mavericks, their governor, of freezing the team's former majority owner out of business opportunities. He's making the accusation against current governor Patrick Dumont. The Dallas Morning News reporting that Cuban alleges adversarial business practices in his bid to move the team about 10 miles north of downtown to the former site of a Dallas mall. Cuban sold his majority stake in 2023, but said he had an agreement to continue running basketball operations, but that Dumont gave former GM Nico Harrison full control of the basketball side. Harrison, of course, wound up being fired in November after the slow start to the season. Where will LeBron James be this season?
4: Once again, the NBA world waiting with bated breath for LeBron James to make up his mind and cast his lot with some NBA team.
5: LeBron James wants to be in a competing environment. He wants to play meaningful basketball.
6: If he was here, I'd say this is your best chance to win. You can win here in Philadelphia.
7: This is one of the more fascinating NBA free agencies we've ever seen because LeBron's asking price is so low and his impact could be so high, which enables so many different teams to give themselves a chance.
3: So many teams in play. Bob Myers, the former Warriors exec, making an appearance Wednesday on an episode of Game Over, a podcast with Max Kellerman and Rich Paul, the CEO of Clutch Sports, who famously represents LeBron James.
6: If he was here, I'd say I honestly believe this is your best chance to win. You have to decide all the other things that are equally important because it's his life, right? He has to play. He has to face the scrutiny of his decision. That'll pass people and say, you should have done this or should have done that. They'll criticize him for whatever, which is his life. So he's been through all that. What I would just say is, if it's about winning, let's talk about this team. Because you can win here in Philadelphia.
3: ESPN insider Brian Windhorst.
7: Bob Myers was obviously a teammate of ours at ESPN for a couple of years. I spent a lot of time with him. He's very smart. He knows that right now LeBron is not taking meetings with these teams that are pitching him. So this was Bob Myers' attempt to pitch directly to LeBron James. You know, in 2010, the meetings came in private and office building. In 2026, they come via podcast. Welcome to the modern era. And look, you don't think podcasts are important in LeBron's world? J.J. Redick did a podcast with LeBron and ended up as head coach of the Lakers. So podcasts can get things done. Bob Myers is very well aware of that. He was speaking to an audience of one, and he got his message across. I don't think any of it was anything LeBron didn't know, but Bob taking the time out was his way of trying to get LeBron to pay attention to the 76ers.
3: And when the dust settles, where is LeBron? ESPN analyst Sinead Ogumike and Monica McNutt.
8: When I look at where LeBron would take his talents next, I'm thinking of where he's going to have the least mileage in terms of games played and experience and the most youth around him that he can help move forward. And I know folks will debate on what role he wants to have in his next stop. But I think Cleveland, I personally am a big fan of the full circle moment of it all, the storybook of it all. I think Donovan Mitchell is one of the better options in terms of superstars that are in their prime still that he could be paired with.
9: To me, this is it, the lineup here, because when I bring out my Rich Paul, you know, whiteboard, I put up this starting lineup and I'm like, this is plug and play. I know you like that, Wendy. For LeBron James, you have a point guard in James Harden who has completely moved, or at least he should at this point, to straight up facilitator knocking down open shots. You have Donovan Mitchell, who's locked in for the long term. And when we talk about his tenure, he has been a four-time All-Star, three-time All-NBA when he's worn a Cleveland Cavaliers uniform, averaging 27 points per game. He's one of the top best players in the league. Evan Mobley, a DPOY, and Jared Allen, who people sleep on the fact that he's two-way. He was once an All-Star, but, you know, like, he's the type of guy that in the playoffs can provide an, you know, I was going to say an oomph, can provide an, a necessary oomph.
10: That works.
9: Especially in the front court. So when I look at the field and starting five in Cleveland, and I'm LeBron James, and I love being at home, getting that home cooking, I might be like, oh, I can just insert myself at the three. We can play small ball with me at the four. We can go super big and play with me at the three. There are options here that might actually really work.
8: I love what you did there, because the shortcoming, guys, as we've seen the last couple seasons for the Cavs, has been being able to show up in the playoffs. This year, yes, Donovan Mitchell and James Harden are able to achieve something by getting to the Eastern Conference Finals. If LeBron is healthy, and that's been an if at this point in his career, but if he's healthy, he could be the confidence that they might need.
3: And what about those offers that might be out there? ESPN insider Shams Charania.
11: And a LeBron James, Rich Paul, they're continuing to sift through the leading contenders, the different options, the different teams that have been pitching Rich Paul over the last week since LeBron James informed the Lakers that he's going to be moving on elsewhere. That includes Golden State, Cleveland, Miami, Philadelphia, Minnesota. What we do know, though, is LeBron James wants to be in a competitive, competing environment. He wants to play meaningful basketball. But as far as the timeline, there is no timetable. LeBron James does not appear to be in a rush. The last couple weeks has been a lot of family, friends, and golf for LeBron James. Over the last couple weeks, he spent time in the Ohio area, in Akron. He spent time with his close friends and family. That includes Brandon Weems, his close friend, longtime childhood friend, who is now a leading executive with the Cleveland Cavaliers under President of Basketball Operations, Kobe Altman.
3: Cavs, Heat in the mix. There's some poetry to those potential landing spots. How do we like the potential fit in Philly? ESPN insider Brian Windhorst.
7: Well, I like LeBron's fit everywhere because I've watched him play with hundreds of teammates everywhere he's gone all across the basketball landscape, and he's pretty much been great in all the spots. He's played in the Olympics with Allen Iverson and in the Olympics with Steph Curry. He's played center and point guard in the same game with the Lakers a couple of months ago. He can fit with any team. I'm not worried about the fit. I think what you would say is LeBron going to Philadelphia would feel awkward at first. In fact, LeBron going anywhere other than Miami or Cleveland right now would feel awkward, but that doesn't mean that it couldn't happen. But I have very little worries about fit with LeBron.
3: LeBron James in free agency with decision to make. College football back in the spotlight. SportsCenter All Night continues. It's ESPN Radio.
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3: 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Scrutiny is increasing on NIL agreements in college. The clearinghouse that those deals go through says it has rejected nearly $90 million in NIL deals since its inception a year ago, the group releasing a report on Wednesday. Meanwhile, the NCAA is sending a letter of inquiry to Cincinnati, centering on former quarterback Brendan Sorsby's time there. Sorsby, of course, ruled permanently ineligible by the NCAA this spring after admitting to placing thousands of sports bets over the past 4 years, including his two seasons with Cincinnati before transferring to Texas Tech this offseason. ESPN's Heather Dinich.
25: I think the biggest thing was just the initial shock of the fact that the NCAA could not enforce its own rule about gambling. That was a new low. And of all of the things that people disagree on throughout college athletics, it seemed to be from coast to coast, there was a universal response to that. And it was, this can't be right. But I think one of the things that came out of it, though, is what the Big Ten and the SEC have been talking about all spring at their meetings that I attended, which was, is there a way that we as conferences can find ways to create and enforce rules? Because right now, college athletics is ungovernable. Because anytime the NCAA tries to make a rule, somebody turns around and sues them.
3: As for Cincinnati, their officials declined to comment on the matter at Big 12 Media Days in Texas on Wednesday. This was SportsCenter, new interview podcast from Rich Eisen featuring SportsCenter legends, available now on Disney Plus, the Rich Eisen Show YouTube channel, all podcast platforms. This was SportsCenter presented by Gusto. Back to baseball, Angels rout the Rangers 13-1, 12-run victory, their largest since beating the Rockies 25-1 in June of 2023, Rangers' largest loss and the most runs allowed this season. Mets a 6-2 win over the Royals. Mets have won 3 of 4 following their 3-game losing streak.
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24: 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Number 5.
3: When you're working on a possible no-hit bid, as Dylan Cease was for Toronto in the 8th inning, you need your defense to have your back. Sportsnet 590 The Fan.
1: And the 1-0. He's hit in the air out to center field, racing back. Barcia onto the warning track, makes the grab as he crashes into the wall. What a play by Dalton Barcia. And we're still going now with 1 out in the 8th. Defensive play from the Blue Jays center fielder.
24: Number 4.
3: Braves were on the wrong side of a perfect game bid until they broke that up in the 7th, then took control of the game in the 8th. 680 The Fan.
2: Barge swings at a fly ball, hit well, deep left center field. Reynolds on the run, to the wall, that thing is out of here! The former Pirate comes back to Pittsburgh and launches one to the deepest part of the yard. It's 2-0 Braves. The stalemate is over.
24: Number 3.
3: The team that leads all of baseball in runs scored? That would be Washington. Nationals Radio Network.
2: Now the pitch, swing by Garcia, drive in the air to deep right center field. It's way back. It's going, going. It's gone. Goodbye. Luis Garcia Jr. has done it again. Unbelievable.
24: Number 2.
3: 26-year-old Alex Roden was called back up to the Twins on Tuesday. Wednesday saw his first big league action of the year. Treasure Island Baseball Network.
4: Here's the pitch. Swung on and hit high in the air. Deep right field for Roden. That ball is off the wall, and the Twins will win it on an Allen Roden double to right. The Twins walk off the Guardians. 6-5, your final score. The Twins are mobbing Roden in right center field.
24: Number 1.
3: Cardinals avoid a sweep, and Alec Burleson matches the longest shot of his career. Cardinals Radio Network.
2: Here it is for Burleson.
4: A swing and a long one. Right field. That ball is long gone. Burleson, a two-run shot off a lefty, Jared Koenig. The Cardinals have extended their lead to 5-0. He hit that ball so hard it couldn't go foul.
3: 443 feet, in fact. Matching the longest homer of his career. He's hit 63 of them in his career. Cubs a 9-7 win over the Orioles. 9 combined homers, tying the most in a 9-inning game this season. All of those instances involve the Cubs. Pete Crow Armstrong hitting his 21st. Marlins a 2-0 shutout of the Mariners. Marlins have won 15 of their last 17 home games. Best 17-game home streak since 2003. They went on to win the World Series. Red Sox a 5-0 shutout of the White Sox for their 5th straight win. Well, speaking of putting up zeros, that's next. SportsCenter All Night continues. It's ESPN Radio.
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0: Coming up on SportsCenter All Night. Count down the days until the king picks his court.
16: There is no timetable. LeBron James does not appear to be in a rush. The last couple weeks has been a lot of family, friends, and golf for LeBron James. Over the last couple weeks, he spent time in the Ohio area, in Akron. He spent time with his close friends and family.
0: So close, yet so far.
17: The kick and the 1-2 pitch. He struck him out. 99 down the middle, and he threw 8 innings with no hits allowed.
0: Blocking a fever battle of sparks in L.A.
18: Caitlin comes over. She gets it. Caitlin, right wing. Blow by. All the way for two. 25-15 fever. Under 2 to go in the first. It's an 8-0 run.
0: Plus, an all-time great hangs up the spikes.
19: Right when I was about to get back, something else happens, and I feel like I'm plugging holes in a boat. And all the meanwhile, you know, just kind of looking at time, the game, how the game's played now. And, like, I think the writing kind of is on the wall.
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20: 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Baseball seeing some impressive performances on Wednesday in San Francisco. Blue Jays visiting the Giants. Toronto starter Dylan Cease wasn't giving up anything.
17: The kick and the 1-2 pitch. He struck him out. 99 down the middle, and he threw eight innings with no hits allowed. 7-0 Blue Jays onto the ninth.
20: He was dealing on the mound and getting run support as well.
17: Nobody out. The pitch to Vladimir Guerrero Jr. is hit well out to left center field. Looking back, Gilbert. That ball is gone. Line drive smash to straightaway center, and Vladimir Guerrero Jr. has hit his fifth home run of the season. A two-run shot to make it 9-0 Blue Jays.
20: Blue Jays taking a 10-0 lead to the bottom of the ninth. Last licks for the Giants. Never mind 10 runs. They were still looking for one hit.
17: Wind and the 1-1. And it's flipped out towards shallow center and down for a base hit. Off the handle, it loops into center, and Elliot Ramos breaks up the no-hitter to start the ninth inning. And now a very well-deserved applause and recognition, even by the road fans, for Dylan Cease, who was masterful today in 8+.
20: Sportsnet 590, the fan, Cease, 8+, striking out 11. 118 pitches, took the no-hitter to the ninth inning before giving up the leadoff single to Ramos. After the win, the 10-0 win for the Blue Jays. Cease spoke with Roger Sportsnet.
3: A phenomenal outing. I know you have to be disappointed. Take us through what's going on in your mind when you step down on the mound for that ninth inning.
13: Not a whole lot, really. I was just in attack mode. Previous inning, we kind of planned out how we wanted to attack, and I just wanted to mix it up a little bit right there. I probably should have thrown a slider, but if I get that sinker a little more in, maybe it's good. I don't know. That's baseball, you know, but it's a good one.
3: It was a very, very good one. Dylan, listen, you're so humble. It seemed like you had everything working this afternoon. What about the game plan led you to the kind of success you had this afternoon?
13: I think I was just throwing strikes, really, you know, getting the ball in the zone. I feel like I commanded everything besides my changeup, so I think it was a really good mix, getting the ball where we needed to get it, and then just trusting and attacking.
3: You had a lot of first pitch strikes. I mean, you have to be pleased. And how much of a factor is that when you're just pitching the way you did this afternoon?
13: Yeah, it's the name of the game. It makes our lives way easier. You know, those outings where I only go five, it's because I'm 2-0 to everybody. So really, I just I really have tried to focus on not beating myself, you know, and I think the first step with that is getting it in the zone early.
3: You had some terrific defensive plays behind you, Dylan, in that bottom of the eighth. What's going through your mind when you saw Dalton Varsho make that grab by the wall?
13: Yeah, I mean, that's usually a couple of those happen every no-hitter. You know, Erndog made the play up the middle of the previous inning. That wasn't easy. So, you know, I try not to let myself get too carried away when I'm in, like, the fifth, sixth with no-hitters, because it's just, you know, I mean, any little thing, it's a hit. So, you know, when you start seeing stuff like that, you're like, man, maybe it is my day-to-day. So, I don't know. How many strikeouts did I have?
3: You had 11. Thank you very much. That's pretty good. You said you're happy with that. Before I let you go, you signed on with this Blue Jays organization because you felt that they would take your game to the next level. As you made your final start in the unofficial first half of the season, what have you thought about your first half? How would you assess your performance?
13: I think it's been good. You know, I've had a lot of really good starts, and there's a couple starts, you know, I've had a handful that I'm really not happy with. Really, those starts, like I said, where I beat myself and I throw too many balls and all that, it's extremely frustrating. So, you know, at the end of the day, I mean, I'm going to the All-Star game. There's a lot of positives, but I think as a pitcher, I'm always kind of focusing on the areas of weakness that we can improve. But it's been a great first half. I've really enjoyed it. I love Toronto, so let's just keep it going.
20: Dylan Cease and the Blue Jays getting the shutout win over the Giants. Cease with his 11th consecutive start with at least 7 strikeouts, second longest in Blue Jays history, behind 13 straight starts with at least 7 strikeouts from Roger Clemens in 1997. Toronto getting an impressive outing from their starter. Likewise, the Pirates.
21: And the pitch. Ground ball, third base. Gonzalez up with it and on to first. And perfect baseball through 6 innings for Jared Jones. 18 up, 18 down.
20: Sports Radio 93.7. The fan, perfect through 6. We will never know how he would fare the rest of the way. Jared Jones was pulled, having thrown 77 pitches through 6 innings. His manager, Don Kelly,
1: He knew, though. You know, coming off of surgery and him going five ups, I mean, we actually pushed him an extra inning there. He was throwing the ball so well. And that sucks, you know, for him and under normal circumstances. You know, perfect game. He'd continue to go coming off of surgery and everything. We just can't push him there. It's a tough one, man, and I think that we've talked about it before. Health is the most important thing. Winning the game and then personal accomplishments third, you know, and wanting guys to stay health is the number one thing with these guys because we need Jared for the rest of the season throwing the ball like that, trying to push him right now when he's only had five ups to go. It just, there's no way.
2: He was perfect through six, does not see the seventh in a scoreless game. But the bullpen picked him up, right?
22: Bart swings at a fly ball, hit well, deep left center field. Reynolds on the run, to the wall, that thing is out of here! The former Pirate comes back to Pittsburgh and launches one to the deepest part of the yard. It's 2-0 Braves as the stalemate is over.
2: 6-80 the Fan. Braves get that shot and wind up winning it 3-0 over the Pirates, who have their eighth shutout loss this season, tied for the third most in baseball. Atlanta with the win, snapping a three-game losing streak. They record their fifth shutout win this season. Braves, Pirates, that game didn't see a run scored until the eighth. Such was not the case between the Phillies and the Reds.
23: And the 1-1. Ellie shoots this the other way, deep to right field. Rincone turns, looks, it is gone! A two-run blast the other way for Ellie De La Cruz, and the Reds stretch the lead to 3-0-2. And Stewart goes the other way, another deep fly ball. Again, Rincone's back, out of room and gone! Second home run of the night for Sal Stewart. And now J.J. Bleday unloads. He hammers it way out of here to right. Back to back to back jacks for the Reds. Ellie, Sal, and J.J. all going out of here to right.
2: Big fourth inning for the Reds. 700 WLW. Kyle Schwarber adds his major league leading 32nd homer. But it's not good enough. Reds beat the Phillies 11-5. Sal Stewart with two homers. He now has 19. Second big league rookie with two multi-homer games this season. Reds hitting three consecutive in the fourth inning. Four homers total in that inning. Five homers for the game. They're most in the game this season. ESPN's Buster Olney.
24: The ballpark living up to its nickname, Great American Small Park, with the ball just flying out. You know, Sal Stewart, who's a National League All-Star in his rookie season, you know, hitting two out. His swings reminded me of when you see the Yankees, Aaron Judge, Stanton, driving the ball to right field because they know the dimensions are going to help him out and hit some home runs. So it was a home run display. I think the Phillies knew that the pitching matchup might be tough tonight with Chase Burns, National League All-Star in the mound for them. And so it was a high-scoring affair, as they like to say.
25: Buster, you mentioned Don Mattingly and the Phillies have turned things around under Mattingly. What does that future hold for him beyond this season?
24: I, you know, did a sit-down with him before the game, and I had not seen him answer that question or be asked that question before tonight because, of course, when he was hired – it was right after the Phillies had fired Rob Thompson. They offered the job to Alex Cora. Alex Cora says no. You know, Dave Dombrowski and Alex Cora are very tight. Dave Dombrowski, head of baseball operations for the Phillies. And they bring in Mattingly, and it was made very clear at that time he's an interim manager. Well, they basically won two-thirds of their games since that change was made. So I asked Don in their interview, hey, if the Phillies come to you and they want to talk about you remaining as manager beyond 2026, how would you feel about that? And he made no bones about it. He's like, yeah, I want to do that. And he said, it's up to Dave Dombrowski. But look, you bring in a manager in Philadelphia in a market like that, and you race toward the top of the National League East, and you're one of the big threats against the Dodgers. You do wonder if this has earned Don Mattingly at least another year. He's under contract for 2027.
2: Phillies have allowed 27 runs over their last three games. They're most over a three-game span since mid-April. Tigers, a 6-1 win over the Athletics. They are 20-12 since the start of June. Best record of the American League in that span. 7-1 of their last eight games. As for the A's, a season-long five-game losing streak. They're 1-9 in their last 10. Speaking of the Tigers and their pitching, Justin Verlander says he'll be retiring at the end of the season. He's a three-time Cy Young winner. He's got a pair of World Series rings. An MVP should be in Cooperstown sooner rather than later. At the age of 43, he's the oldest player in baseball. He's made just one start this season before he landed on the IL back in April with inflammation in his left hip. He was scheduled to return in late June, but that was delayed after he suffered a hamstring strain during a bullpen session. This fall, he'll be calling it a career.
4: Dealing with this injury, kind of, you know, it's been way more difficult than anticipated. I think last year was a season that kind of showed myself that I could be healthy. And so that was something I was really excited about coming into the season. I was like, okay, let me just put another healthy season under my belt and kind of build off the momentum from last year. And then that obviously got railroaded at the beginning of the season. And something that turned into a 2 or 3 week thing turned into a couple month long thing. And then right when I was about to get back, something else happens. And I feel like I'm plugging holes in a boat. And all the meanwhile, you know, just kind of looking at time, the game, how the game's played now, things that I have left to accomplish. And, like, I think the writing kind of was on the wall. As, you know, 300 wins, 4,000 strikeouts, those are a few years away. Two maybe really good ones. And even that's, like, the way the game's played now, I think wins are just getting so much harder and harder to come by. Then I have to really sit down and kind of analyze, like I do everything, really, analyze what's worth it and what's not. I love this game. I've said I want to play as long as I can. At the same time, it's like, okay, obviously I think next year, one of the things that come to mind is this going to be a hard season with the CBA up? You know, are we going to be delayed going into the season? I don't know. I certainly hope not, but everybody's saying we are, and that would just be like another hurdle to have to overcome, and along with the way the game's played now, and then I sit there and think about my family and spending time with them, and that's something that's been more and more on my mind as this season particularly has gone along. They were up here most of last month and, you know, had a great time with them, and spending more time with them kind of made me see the other side of things, and, you know, you kind of put it all together and really consider things. And I think I've been trending towards this conclusion for a little while. I think if you ask some of my teammates, I've probably started to mention things that I've never mentioned in my life. You know, I'm in a good place about it. I think, as you can tell, I've considered it quite a lot. I don't take this lightly, but I'm happy for the future, what it holds.
2: As for this season, the immediate future still intends to return, scheduled to throw a bullpen session prior to Thursday's game. He will make his 10th All-Star Game appearance next week. He was named a legend pick by Commissioner Rob Manfred on Wednesday. He mentioned his career totals in his 21 seasons, currently 266 regular season wins, strikeouts, 3,554. So 300 wins, 4,000 strikeouts, still off in the distance. As he mentioned, SportsCenter All Night, ESPN Radio, WNBA. We had a milestone Wednesday as the Lynx visited the Sun.
5: Miller lets it fly, but it does not matter. Minnesota, 22 bench points this quarter. And Cheryl Reeve officially passes Mike Tebow for 380 career regular season wins. And sets the WNBA all-time record.
2: Saw it on USA Network. Lynx, an 86-80 win over the Sun. 380 career regular season wins. Most by a head coach in W history.
6: I just wanted to win the game. It wasn't, for me, I don't think this way. I appreciate how much it meant to the players to celebrate the moment. You know, it's not lost on me how important, you know, so many players in that locker room, you know, on the staff and, you know, just talking with Chuck, our trainer, so many people that have been on this journey with me for so long, you know, and even the new ones. Like I told them, I mean, just to share it with them, it was incredibly meaningful. You know, it's a moment in time. You know, it's one of those things. But to do it with people that you really, really care about, you know, will give anything, you know, for the team to be successful. And I have a great appreciation for all of them.
2: Lynx getting the win over Connecticut on Wednesday. Meanwhile, a group of 11 Republican lawmakers sending a letter to WNBA Commissioner Kathy Engelbert Wednesday saying the association needs to take accountability for multiple attacks against Indiana's Caitlin Clark. The lawmakers say they're concerned by reports that attacks against Clark may be racially motivated. Clark back on the court Wednesday against L.A.
7: Really disappointing loss for the Clark to the Storm. Caitlin Clark with her first three-point make tonight.
2: She finished with 9 points. Fever losing to the Sparks, 106-92. L.A. outscoring the Fever 60-38 in the paint. Neka Gumake, team high, 24 points in the win for L.A. Mersey, Ferry crosses to the semis. That's next. SportsCenter All Night continues. It's ESPN Radio.
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2: Who gets his third consecutive major semifinal appearance. First at Wimbledon, fifth active man to reach the semis in all four majors. His matchup in the semis, probably the best storyline of the tournament.
31: Three match points.
2: Yeah.
31: Oh, James is off, and Arthur Ferry
0: Reset for those 6-4, 7-6.
31: The wild card, 6-9. The British wild card in the semi-finals of Wimbledon. Extraordinary. Flavio Cavoli, well beaten, gracious at the net. And Arthur Freddie, who grew up so close to center court, now seems to own it.
2: Arthur Ferry, qualifier, fifth British man to reach the Wimbledon semifinals in the Open era. Last to do it with Andy Murray 7 times. Ferry advancing in straight sets on Wednesday. Fourth men's wild card in the Open era to reach a major semi. First player ranked outside the top 100 to make a Wimbledon semifinals since Goran Ivanišević won the title in 2001. Ferry grew up a stone's throw from Wimbledon and now playing in the semis. Coverage continues on ESPN. Right now, SportsCenter all night. How about the comeback we saw in Atlanta?
1: They score again. This is impossible to score 3 times in that amount of time. And I have to throw all my notes out the window.
3: This guy is still the master of orchestra of that team. What a game. Could never come them out. What a performance from the defending champions in the end.
9: Somehow, keeps rolling back the clock.
3: How could I have been so wrong?
1: It was unbelievable to me what it looked like.
3: But Messi is still at the top of the top.
2: Tom Brady taking to social media. Quote, yeah, so that might top 28-3. As in Argentina with that improbable comeback, staying alive in the World Cup this week. And now we are down to 8 quarterfinal action getting underway Thursday, France and Morocco. First up, ESPN analyst Frank Leboeuf, Shaka Hislop, Julian Lawrence.
13: 2 Frenchmen on the panel. Let's start with France against Morocco then. How scared are you?
15: I'm not scared, but I have respect for Moroccan team. I think they're much better than 4 years ago when they played the semi-final. Overall, I think France are better, right? But you have to be at 100%. Otherwise, you can be very, very surprised.
13: Jules?
16: Yeah, it's that French front four. Incredible attacking flair, attacking talent. Olise, Dembele, probably doing this game, I think, and Mbappe up front in the form of their lives together. So I think it'd be very difficult for Morocco to contain them. As simple as that, I see France scoring more goals than Morocco. You know?
13: What about England against Norway, Shaq? That's harder to call, isn't it?
17: It sure is that. Listen, I think Norway have surprised everybody in this tournament. We know they had the pieces, but we wanted to see them put it together. They did that. In Nyland in goal and Erling Haaland up at the other end, they can keep them out, and we know Erling Haaland can certainly score them. They are not to be taken at all lightly. England get here by virtue of what I feel has been their best performance away in Mexico. Again, that they had every reason to lose, yet they ground out a performance that and showed a character that I'm not sure I've seen an England team do before. I make England's favourite for this, but again, it is not going to be.
13: England do your pick?
17: Against Norway, yes.
13: Okay, good. I'm just checking.
17: That's what I just finished up saying.
13: Well, you didn't say your favourite. So that doesn't necessarily mean...
17: That's my pick, Dan, yeah.
13: Right, okay.
16: England, for me, I know the pressure would be on England because for Norway now, quarterfinals was probably the objective at the start of the tournament. They've got nothing to lose really anymore. But I think England are better overall in every line pretty much. Even up front, I still think Kane is better than Haaland. And I just think that this England team now, especially after the epic win against Mexico, will have the edge.
13: In the other semi-finals, other quarter-finals, I think it's fair to say that Argentina are the favourites along with Spain. Out of those two games, which is the most likely to see an upset?
15: I go for that Argentina-Switzerland. I don't see Spain having trouble that much against Belgium, with all due respect to Belgium, because Spain are, for me, the favourites, one of the favourites of the World Cup. Argentina, it can be an upset. I think the Swiss can trouble them, and they didn't show consistency that I was talking about the Viking. So I go for Switzerland in that game.
17: I agree. I do think both Spain and Argentina go through, but I think if there's an upset to come from one of those, it's Argentina-Switzerland. Argentina haven't been tested, certainly not in this way. I'm not at all convinced by Belgium on the other side of that question.
16: Yeah, I agree with Spain. We're going to beat Belgium, and I think Switzerland will give some problem to Argentina, who will still win eventually, but yeah, I will go for that.
13: France are the favourites still, as we reach the final eight of the World Cup.
15: That's only fair.
13: Some incredible matches so far, and we expect even more as this tournament continues.
2: And it continues on Thursday with the first of the quarterfinals, Morocco and France. Morocco will be without star forward Ismaël Sabari. He was replaced 22 minutes into Morocco's 3-0 round of 16 win over Canada on Saturday in Houston. He's had testing done and analysis over the last few days to figure out the extent of the hamstring injury. The team says it appears to have shown the strain is not too severe to keep him out of the entire competition. World Cup update brought to you by Gusto. 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

0: 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Tune into the 2026 ESPYs, July 15th, 8 p.m. Eastern, ABC, and the ESPN app. Right now, SportsCenter all night, Mark Cuban accusing the Dallas Mavericks, their governor, of freezing the team's former majority owner out of business opportunities. It's making the accusation against current governor Patrick Dumont. The Dallas Morning News reporting that Cuban alleges adversarial business practices in his bid to move the team about 10 miles north of downtown to the former site of a Dallas mall. Cuban sold his majority stake in 2023, but said he had an agreement to continue running basketball operations, but that Dumont gave former GM Nico Harrison full control of the basketball side. Harrison, of course, wound up being fired in November after the slow start to the season. Where will LeBron James be this season?
1: Once again, the NBA world waiting with bated breath for LeBron James to make up his mind and cast his lot with some NBA team.
2: LeBron James wants to be in a competing environment. He wants to play meaningful basketball.
3: If he was here, I'd say this is your best chance to win. You can win here in Philadelphia.
4: This is one of the more fascinating NBA free agencies we've ever seen because LeBron's asking price is so low and his impact could be so high, which enables so many different teams to give themselves a chance.
0: So many teams in play. Bob Myers, the former Warriors exec, making an appearance Wednesday on an episode of Game Over, a podcast with Max Kellerman, and Rich Paul, the CEO of Clutch Sports, who famously represents LeBron James.
3: If he was here, I'd say, I honestly believe this is your best chance to win. You have to decide all the other things that are equally important, because it's his life, right? He has to play. He has to face the scrutiny of his decision that'll have people say, you should have done this or should have done that. They'll criticize him for whatever, which is his life. So he's been through all that. What I would just say is, if it's about winning, let's talk about this team. You can win here in Philadelphia.
0: ESPN insider Brian Windhorst.
4: Bob Myers was obviously a teammate of ours at ESPN for a couple of years. I spent a lot of time with him. He's very smart. He knows that right now LeBron is not taking meetings with these teams that are pitching him. So this was Bob Myers' attempt to pitch directly to LeBron James. You know, in 2010, the meetings came in private and office building. In 2026, they come via podcast. Welcome to the modern era. And look, you don't think podcasts are important in LeBron's world? J.J. Redick did a podcast with LeBron and ended up as head coach of the Lakers. So podcasts can get things done. Bob Myers is very well aware of that. He was speaking to an audience of one, and he got his message across. I don't think any of it was anything LeBron didn't know, but Bob taking the timeout was his way of trying to get LeBron to pay attention to the 76ers.
0: And when the dust settles, where is LeBron? ESPN analyst Sinead Ogwumike and Monica McNutt.
5: When I look at where LeBron would take his talents next, I'm thinking of where he's going to have the least mileage in terms of games played and experience and the most youth around him that he can help move forward. And I know folks will debate on what role he wants to have in his next stop. But I think Cleveland, I personally am a big fan of the full circle moment of it all, the storybook of it all. I think Donovan Mitchell is one of the better options in terms of superstars that are in their prime still that he could be paired with.
6: To me, this is it, the lineup here, because when I bring out my Rich Paul, you know, whiteboard,
5: okay,
6: I put up this starting lineup and I'm like, this is plug and play. I know you said that, Wendy. For LeBron James, you have a point guard in James Harden who has completely moved, or at least he should at this point, to straight up facilitator knocking down open shots. You have Donovan Mitchell, who's locked in for the long term. And when we talk about his tenure, he has been a four-time All-Star, three-time All-NBA when he's worn a Cleveland Cavaliers uniform, averaging 27 points per game. He's one of the top best players in the league. Evan Mobley and DPOY and Jared Allen, who people sleep on the fact that he's two-way. He was once an All-Star, but, you know, like, he's the type of guy that in the playoffs can provide an, you know, I was going to say an oomph, could have provided a necessary ooh,
7: that works,
6: especially in the front court. So when I look at the field,
7: okay,
6: and yeah, starting five,
7: okay,
6: in Cleveland, and I'm LeBron James, and I love being at home, getting that home cooking, I might be like, oh, I can just insert myself at the three. We can play small ball with me at the four. We can go super big and play with me at the three. There are options here that might actually really work.
7: I love what you did there, because the shortcoming, guys, as we've seen the last couple seasons for the Cavs, has been being able to show up in the playoffs. This
6: yeah
7: year, yes, Donovan Mitchell and James Harden are able to achieve something by getting to the Eastern Conference Finals. If LeBron is healthy, and that's been an if at this point in his career, but if he's healthy, he could be the confidence that they might need.
0: And what about those offers that might be out there? ESPN insider Shams Charania.
8: And a LeBron James, Rich Paul, they're continuing to sift through the leading contenders, the different options, the different teams that have been pitching Rich Paul over the last week since LeBron James informed the Lakers that he's going to be moving on elsewhere. That includes Golden State, Cleveland, Miami, Philadelphia, Minnesota. What we do know, though, is LeBron James wants to be in a competitive, competing environment. He wants to play meaningful basketball. But as far as the timeline, there is no timetable. LeBron James does not appear to be in a rush. The last couple weeks has been a lot of family, friends, and golf for LeBron James. Over the last couple weeks, he spent time in the Ohio area, in Akron. He spent time with his close friends and family. That includes Brandon Weems, his close friend, longtime childhood friend, who is now a leading executive with the Cleveland Cavaliers under President of Basketball Operations, Kobe Altman.
0: Cavs, Heat in the mix. There's some poetry to those potential landing spots. How do we like the potential fit in Philly? ESPN insider Brian Windhorst.
4: Well, I like LeBron's fit everywhere because I've watched him play with hundreds of teammates everywhere he's gone, all across the basketball landscape, and he's pretty much been great in all the spots. He's played in the Olympics with Allen Iverson and in the Olympics with Steph Curry. He's played center and point guard in the same game with the Lakers a couple of months ago. He can fit with any team. I'm not worried about the fit. I think what you would say is LeBron going to Philadelphia would feel awkward at first. In fact, LeBron going anywhere other than Miami or Cleveland right now would feel awkward, but that doesn't mean that it couldn't happen. But I have very little worries about fit with LeBron.
0: LeBron James in free agency with decision to make. College football back in the spotlight. SportsCenter All Night continues. It's ESPN Radio.
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0: 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Scrutiny is increasing on NIL agreements in college. The clearinghouse that those deals go through says it has rejected nearly $90 million in NIL deals since its inception a year ago, the group releasing a report on Wednesday. Meanwhile, the NCAA is sending a letter of inquiry to Cincinnati, centering on former quarterback Brendan Sorsby's time there. Sorsby, of course, ruled permanently ineligible by the NCAA this spring, after admitting to placing thousands of sports bets over the past 4 years, including his two seasons with Cincinnati before transferring to Texas Tech this offseason. ESPN's Heather Dinich.
21: I think the biggest thing was just the initial shock of the fact that the NCAA could not enforce its own rule about gambling. That was a new low. And of all of the things that people disagree on throughout college athletics, it seemed to be from coast to coast, there was a universal response to that, and it was, this can't be right. But I think one of the things that came out of it, though, is what the Big Ten and the SEC have been talking about all spring at their meetings that I attended, which was, is there a way that we as conferences can find ways to create and enforce rules? Because right now, college athletics is ungovernable. Because anytime the NCAA tries to make a rule, somebody turns around and sues them.
0: As for Cincinnati, their officials declined to comment on the matter at Big 12 Media Days in Texas on Wednesday. This was SportsCenter, new interview podcast from Rich Eisen featuring SportsCenter legends, available now on Disney+, the Rich Eisen Show YouTube channel, all podcast platforms. This was SportsCenter, presented by Gusto. Back to baseball, Angels route the Rangers 13-1, 12-run victory, their largest since beating the Rockies 25-1 in June of 2023. Rangers' largest loss and the most runs allowed this season. Mets a 6-2 win over the Royals. Mets have won 3 of 4 following their three-game losing streak.
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0: When you're working on a possible no-hit bid, as Dylan Cease was for Toronto in the eighth inning, you need your defense to have your back. 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
23: And the 1-0. He's hit in the air, out to center field, racing back, Marshall onto the warning track, makes the grab as he crashes into the wall. What a play by Dalton Varsho, and we're still going now with one out in the eighth. A big defensive play from the Blue Jays center fielder.
20: Number 4.
0: Braves were on the wrong side of a perfect game bid until they broke that up in the seventh, then took control of the game in the eighth. 680 The Fan.
1: Bart swings at a fly ball in well. Deep left center field. Reynolds on the run. To the wall. That thing is out of here. The former Pirate comes back to Pittsburgh and launches one to the deepest part of the yard. It's 2-0 Braves as the stalemate is over.
20: Number three.
0: The team that leads all of baseball in runs scored? That would be Washington. Nationals Radio Network.
1: Now the pitch, swing by Garcia, drive in the air to deep right center field. It's way back. It's going, going. It's gone. Goodbye. Luis Garcia Jr. has done it again. Unbelievable.
20: Number two.
0: 26-year-old Alex Roden was called back up to the Twins on Tuesday. Wednesday saw his first big league action of the year. Treasure Island Baseball Network.
2: Here's the pitch. Swung on and hit high in the air. Deep right field for Roden. That ball is off the wall, and the Twins will win it on an Allen Roden double to right. The Twins walk off the Guardian. 6-5, your final score. The Twins are mobbing Roden in right center field.
20: Number one.
0: Cardinals avoid a sweep, and Alec Burleson matches the longest shot of his career. Cardinals Radio Network.
1: Here it is for Burleson. A swing and a long one. Right field. That ball is long gone. Burleson, a two-run shot off a lefty. Jared Koenig. The Cardinals have extended their lead to 5-0. He hit that ball so hard it couldn't go foul.
0: 443 feet, in fact, matching the longest homer of his career. He's hit 63 of them. In his career, Cubs a 9-7 win over the Orioles, 9 combined homers, tying the most in a 9-inning game this season. All of those instances involve the Cubs. Pete Crow Armstrong hitting his 21st. Marlins a 2-0 shutout of the Mariners. Marlins have won 15 of their last 17 home games, best 17-game home streak since 2003. They went on to win the World Series. Red Sox a 5-0 shutout of the White Sox for their fifth straight win. Well, speaking of putting up zeros, that's next. SportsCenter All Night continues. It's ESPN Radio.
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20: Coming up on SportsCenter All Night. Count down the days until the king picks his court.
9: There is no timetable. LeBron James does not appear to be in a rush. The last couple weeks has been a lot of family, friends, and golf for LeBron James. Over the last couple weeks, he spent time in the Ohio area, in Akron. He spent time with his close friends and family.
20: So close, yet so far.
10: The kick and the 1-2 pitch. He struck him out. 99 down the middle, and he threw 8 innings with no hits allowed.
20: Blocking a fever battle of sparks in L.A.
11: Caitlin comes over. She gets it. Caitlin, right wing. Blow by. All the way for two. 25-15. Fever under 2 to go in the first. It's an 8-0 run.
20: Plus, an all-time great hangs up the spikes.
12: Right when I was about to get back, something else happens, and I feel like I'm plugging holes in a boat. 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And, like, I think the writing kind of is on the wall.
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0: 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Baseball seeing some impressive performances on Wednesday in San Francisco. Blue Jays visiting the Giants. Toronto starter Dylan Cease wasn't giving up anything.
10: The kick and the 1-2 pitch.
8: He struck him out. 99 down the middle, and he threw 8 innings with no hits allowed. 7-0 Blue Jays onto the ninth.
0: He was dealing on the mound and getting run support as well.
10: Nobody out. The pitch to Vladimir Guerrero Jr. is hit well out to left center field. Looking back, Gilbert. That ball is gone. Line drive smash to straightaway center, and Vladimir Guerrero Jr. has hit his fifth home run of the season, a two-run shot to make it 9-0 Blue Jays.
0: Blue Jays taking a 10-0 lead to the bottom of the ninth. Last licks for the Giants. Never mind 10 runs. They were still looking for one hit.
10: Wind and the 1-1. And it's flipped out towards shallow center and down for a base hit. Off the handle, it loops into center, and Elliot Ramos breaks up the no-hitter to start the ninth inning. And now a very well-deserved applause and recognition, even by the road fans, for Dylan Cease, who was masterful today in 8-plus.
0: Sportsnet 590, the fan, Cease, 8-plus, striking out 11, 118 pitches, took the no-hitter to the ninth inning before giving up the leadoff single to Ramos after the win. The 10-0 win for the Blue Jays. Cease spoke with Roger Sportsnet.
13: A phenomenal outing. I know you have to be disappointed. Take us through what's going on in your mind when you stepped out on the mound for that ninth inning.
14: Not a whole lot, really. I was just in attack mode. Previous inning, we kind of planned out how we wanted to attack, and I just wanted to mix it up a little bit. Right there, I probably should have thrown a slider, but if I get that sinker a little more in, maybe it's good. I don't know. That's baseball, you know, but it's a good one.
13: It was a very, very good one. Dylan, listen, you're so humble. It seemed like you had everything working this afternoon. What about the game plan led you to the kind of success you had this afternoon?
14: I think I was throwing strikes, really, you know, getting the ball in the zone. I felt like I commanded everything besides my changeup, so I think it was a really good mix, getting the ball where we needed to get it, and then just trust. aggressive and attacking.
13: You had a lot of first pitch strikes. I mean, you have to be pleased. And how much of a factor is that when you're just pitching the way you did this afternoon?
14: Yeah, it's the name of the game. It makes our lives way easier. You know, those outings where I only go five, it's because I'm 2-0 to everybody. So really, I just I really have tried to focus on not beating myself, you know, and I think the first step with that is getting it in the zone early.
13: You had some terrific defensive plays behind you, Dylan, in that bottom of the eighth. What's going through your mind when you saw Dalton Varsho make that grab by the wall?
14: Yeah, I mean, that's usually a couple of those happen every no-hitter. You know, Erndog made the play up the middle of the previous inning. That wasn't easy. So, you know, I try not to let myself get too carried away when I'm in, like, the fifth, sixth with no-hitters, because it's just, you know, I mean, any little thing, it's a hit. So, you know, when you start seeing stuff like that, you're like, man, maybe it is my day-to-day. So, I don't know. How many strikeouts did I have?
13: You had 11. Thank you very much.
14: Right.
13: That's pretty good. You said you're happy with that. Before I let you go, you signed on with this Blue Jays organization because you felt that they would take your game to the next level. As you made your final start in the unofficial first half of the season, what have you thought about your first half? How would you assess your performance?
14: I think it's been good. You know, I've had a lot of really good starts, and there's a couple starts, you know, I've had a handful that I'm really not happy with. Really, those starts, like I said, where I beat myself and I throw too many balls and all that, it's extremely frustrating. So, you know, at the end of the day, I mean, I'm going to the All-Star game. There's a lot of positives, but I think as a pitcher, I'm always kind of focusing on the areas of weakness that we can improve. But it's been a great first half. I've really enjoyed it. I love Toronto, so let's just keep it going.
0: Dylan Cease and the Blue Jays getting the shutout win over the Giants. Cease with his 11th consecutive start with at least 7 strikeouts, second longest in Blue Jays history, behind 13 straight starts with at least 7 strikeouts from Roger Clemens in 1997. Toronto getting an impressive outing from their starter. Likewise, the Pirates.
1: And the pitch. Ground ball, third base. Gonzalez up with it and on to first. And perfect baseball through 6 innings for Jared Jones. 18 up, 18 down.
0: Sports Radio 93.7. The Fan, perfect through 6. We will never know how he would fare the rest of the way. Jared Jones was pulled, having thrown 77 pitches through 6 innings. His manager, Don Kelly.
2: He knew, though. You know, coming off of surgery and him going 5 ups, I mean, we actually pushed him an extra inning there. He was throwing the ball so well. And that sucks, you know, for him and under normal circumstances. You know, perfect game. He'd continue to go coming off of surgery and everything. We just can't push him there. It's a tough one, man, and I think that we've talked about it before. Health is the most important thing. Winning the game and then personal accomplishments third, you know, and wanting guys to stay health is the number one thing with these guys, because we need Jared for the rest of the season throwing the ball like that. Trying to push him right now when he's only had 5 ups to go, it just, there's no way.
0: He was perfect through 6, does not see the 7th in a scoreless game. But the bullpen picked him up, right?
3: Varsho swings at a fly ball in well, deep left center field. Reynolds on the run, to the wall. That thing is out of here! The former Pirate comes back to Pittsburgh and launches one to the deepest part of the yard. It's 2-0 Braves as the stalemate is over.
0: 6-80 the Fan. Braves get that shot and wind up winning it 3-0 over the Pirates, who have their 8th shutout loss this season, tied for the 3rd most in baseball. Atlanta with the win, snapping a 3-game losing streak. They record their 5th shutout win this season. Braves, Pirates, that game didn't see a run scored until the 8th. Such was not the case between the Phillies and the Reds.
3: And the 1-1. Nelly shoots this the other way, deep to right field. Rincone turns, looks, it is gone! A 2-run blast the other way for Ellie De La Cruz, and the Reds stretch the lead to 3-0-2. And Stewart goes the other way. Another deep fly ball. Again, Rincone's back. Out of room and gone. Second home run of the night for Sal Stewart. And now J.J. Bleda unloads. He hammers it way out of here to right. Back to back to back jacks for the Reds. Ellie, Sal, and J.J. all going out of here to right.
0: Big fourth inning for the Reds. 700 WLW. Kyle Schwarber adds his major league leading 32nd homer. but it's not good enough. Reds beat the Phillies 11-5. Sal Stewart with two homers. He now has 19. Second big league rookie with two multi-homer games this season. Reds hitting three consecutive in the fourth inning. Four homers total in that inning. Five homers for the game. They're most in the game this season. ESPN's Buster Olney.
15: The ballpark living up to its nickname, Great American Small Park, with the ball just flying out. You know, Sal Stewart, who's a National League All-Star in his rookie season, you know, hitting two out. His swings reminded me of when you see the Yankees, Aaron Judge, Stanton, driving the ball to right field because they know the dimensions are going to help him out and hit some home runs. So it was a home run display. I think the Phillies knew that the pitching matchup might be tough tonight with Chase Burns, National League All-Star in the mound for them. And so it was a high-scoring affair, as they like to say.
16: Buster, you mentioned Don Mattingly and the Phillies have turned things around under Mattingly. What does that future hold for him beyond this season?
15: I, you know, did a sit-down with him before the game, and I had not seen him answer that question or be asked that question before tonight because, of course, when he was hired, it was right after the Phillies had fired Rob Thompson. They offered the job to Alex Cora. Alex Cora says no. You know, Dave Dombrowski and Alex Cora are very tight. Dave Dombrowski, head of baseball operations for the Phillies. And they bring in Mattingly, and it was made very clear at that time he's an interim manager. Well, they basically have won two-thirds of their games since that change was made. So I asked Don in their interview, hey, if the Phillies come to you and they want to talk about you remaining as manager beyond 2026, how would you feel about that? And he made no bones about it. He's like, yeah, I want to do that. And he said, it's up to Dave Dombrowski. But look, you bring in a manager in Philadelphia in a market like that, and you race toward the top of the National League East, and you're one of the big threats against the Dodgers. You do wonder if this has earned Don Mattingly at least another year. He's under contract for 2027.
0: Phillies have allowed 27 runs over their last three games. They're most over a three-game span since mid-April. Tigers, a 6-1 win over the Athletics. They are 20-12 since the start of June. Best record of the American League in that span. 7-1 in their last eight games. As for the A's, a season-long five-game losing streak. They're 1-9 in their last 10. Speaking of the Tigers and their pitching, Justin Verlander says he'll be retiring at the end of the season. He's a three-time Cy Young winner. He's got a pair of World Series rings. An MVP should be in Cooperstown sooner rather than later. At the age of 43, he's the oldest player in baseball. He's made just one start this season before he landed on the IL back in April with inflammation in his left hip. He was scheduled to return in late June, but that was delayed after he suffered a hamstring strain during a bullpen session. This fall, he'll be calling it a career.
17: Dealing with this injury, kind of, you know, it's been way more difficult than anticipated. I think last year was a season that kind of showed myself that I could be healthy. And so that was something I was really excited about coming into the season. I was like, okay, let me just put another healthy season under my belt and kind of build off the momentum from last year. And then that obviously got railroaded at the beginning of the season. And something that turned into a 2 or 3 week thing turned into a couple month long thing. And then right when I was about to get back, something else happens. And I feel like I'm plugging holes in a boat. And all the meanwhile, you know, just kind of looking at time, the game, how the game's played now, things that I have left to accomplish. And, like, I think the writing kind of was on the wall. As, you know, 300 wins, 4,000 strikeouts, those are a few years away to maybe really good ones. And even that's, like, the way the game's played now, I think wins are just getting so much harder and harder to come by. Then I have to really sit down and kind of analyze, like I do everything, really, analyze what's worth it and what's not. I love this game. I've said I want to play as long as I can. At the same time, it's like, okay, obviously I think next year one of the things that come to mind is it's going to be a hard season with the CBA up. You know, are we going to be delayed going into the season? I don't know. I certainly hope not, but everybody's saying we are, and that would just be like another hurdle to have to overcome, and along with the way the game's played now. And then I sit there and think about my family and spending time with them, and that's something that's been more and more on my mind as this season particularly has gone along. They were up here most of last month and, you know, had a great time with them, and spending more time with them kind of made me see the other side of things. And, you know, you kind of put it all together and really consider things. And I think I've been trending towards this conclusion for a little while. I think if you ask some of my teammates, I've probably started to mention things that I've never mentioned in my life. You know, I'm in a good place about it. I think, as you can tell, I've considered it quite a lot I don't take this lightly, but I'm happy for the future, what it holds.
0: As for this season, the immediate future still intends to return, scheduled to throw a bullpen session prior to Thursday's game. He will make his 10th All-Star Game appearance next week. He was named a legend pick by Commissioner Rob Manfred on Wednesday. He mentioned his career totals in his 21 seasons, currently 266 regular season wins, strikeouts, 3,554. So 300 wins, 4,000 strikeouts, still off in the distance, as he mentioned. SportsCenter All Night, ESPN Radio, WNBA. We had a milestone Wednesday as the Lynx visited the Sun.
18: Miller lets it fly, but it does not matter. Minnesota, 22 bench points this quarter. And Cheryl Reeves officially passes Mike Tebow for 380 career regular season wins and sets the WNBA all-time record.
0: Saw it on USA Network. Lynx, an 86-80 win over the Sun, 380 career regular season wins, most by a head coach in W history.
19: I just wanted to win the game. It wasn't, for me, I don't think this way. I appreciate how much it meant to the players to celebrate the moment. That's not lost on me how important, you know, so many players in that locker room, you know, on the staff and, you know, just talking with Chuck, our trainer, so many people that have been on this journey with me for so long, you know, and even the new ones, like I told them, I mean, just to share it with them, it was incredibly meaningful. You know, it's a moment in time, you know, it's one of those things, but to do it with people that you really, really care about, you know, will give anything, you know, for the team to be successful. And I have a great appreciation for them.
0: Lynx getting the win over Connecticut on Wednesday. Meanwhile, a group of 11 Republican lawmakers sending a letter to WNBA Commissioner Kathy Engelbert Wednesday, saying the association needs to take accountability for multiple attacks against Indiana's Caitlin Clark. The lawmakers say they're concerned by reports that attacks against Clark may be racially motivated. Clark back on the court Wednesday against L.A.
21: Really disappointing loss for the Sparks to the Storm. Caitlin Clark with her first three-point make tonight.
0: She finished with 9 points. Fever losing to the Sparks, 106-92. L.A. outscoring the Fever 60-38 in the paint. Neka Gumake is team high, 24 points in the win for L.A. Mersey, Ferry crosses to the semis. That's next. SportsCenter All Night continues. It's ESPN Radio.
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0: Consecutive major semifinal appearance. First, at Wimbledon, fifth active man to reach the semis in all four majors. His matchup in the semis, probably the best storyline of the tournament.
30: Three match points.
0: Yes,
31: for Arthur Ferry. 3-6-0, 6-4, 7-6.
30: The wild card, the British wild card in the semi-finals of Wimbledon. Extraordinary. Flavio Cavoli, well beaten, gracious at the net. And Arthur Ferry, who grew up so close to centre court, now seems to own it.
0: Arthur Ferry, qualifier. Fifth British man to reach the Wimbledon semifinals in the Open era. Last to do it was Andy Murray seven times. Ferry advancing in straight sets on Wednesday. Fourth men's wild card in the Open era to reach a major semi. First player ranked outside the top 100 to make a Wimbledon semifinals since Goran Ivanišević won the title in 2001. Ferry grew up a stone's throw from Wimbledon and now playing in the semis. Coverage continues on ESPN. Right now, SportsCenter all night. How about the comeback we saw in Atlanta?
32: They score again. This is impossible to score three times in that amount of time. And I have to throw all my notes out the window.
33: Duka is still the master of orchestra of that team. What a game. You can never come them out. What a performance from the defending champions in the end.
34: Somehow, keeps rolling back the clock.
33: How could I have been so wrong?
32: It was unbelievable to me what it looked like.
33: But Mitchy is still at the top of the top.
0: Tom Brady taking to social media. Quote, yeah, so that might top 28. 8-3. I see in Argentina with that improbable comeback, staying alive in the World Cup this week. And now we are down to 8 quarterfinal action getting underway Thursday. France and Morocco first up. ESPN analyst Frank Lebeuf, Shaka Hislop, Julian Lawrence.
15: Two Frenchmen on the panel. Let's start with France against Morocco then. How scared are you?
35: I'm not scared, but I have respect for Moroccan team. I think they're much better than 4 years ago when they played the semi-final. Overall, I think France are better, right? But you have to be at 100%. Otherwise, you can be very, very surprised.
15: Jules?
36: Yeah, it's that French front four. Incredible attacking flair, attacking talent. Olise, Dembele,
35: probably do it in this game, I think, and Mbappe up front in the form of their lives together. So I think it would be very difficult for Morocco to contain them. As simple as that, and I see France scoring more goals than Morocco. You know?
1: What about England against Norway, Shaq? That's harder to call, isn't it?
2: It sure is that. Listen, I think Norway have surprised everybody in this tournament. We know they had the pieces where we wanted to see them put it together. They did that. In Nyland in goal and Erling Haaland up at the other end, they can keep them out, and we know Erling Haaland can certainly score them. They are not to be taken at all lightly. England get here by virtue of what I feel has been their best performance away in Mexico. A game that they had every reason to lose. Yet they ground out a performance that and showed a character that I'm not sure I've seen an England team do before. I make England favourite for this, but again, it is not going to be.
1: England, do you pick?
2: Against Norway, yes.
1: Okay, good. I'm just checking.
2: That's what I just finished up saying.
1: Well, you said they were favourites, but that doesn't necessarily mean.
2: That's my pick, Dan, yeah.
1: Right, okay.
35: England, for me, I know the pressure would be on England because for Norway now, quarterfinals was probably the objective at the start of the tournament. They've got nothing to lose really anymore. But I think England are better overall in every line, pretty much. Even up front, I still think Kane is better than Haaland. And I just think that this England team now, especially after the epic win against Mexico, will have the edge.
1: In the other semi-finals, other quarter-finals, I think it's fair to say that Argentina are the favourites along with Spain. Out of those two games, which is the most likely to see an upset?
3: I go for that Argentina-Switzerland. I don't see Spain having trouble that much against Belgium, with all due respect to Belgium, because Spain are, for me, the favourites, well, one of the favourites of the World Cup. Argentina, it can be an upset. I think the Swiss can trouble them, and they didn't show consistency that I was talking about the Viking. So I go for Switzerland in that game.
2: I agree. I do think both Spain and Argentina go through, but right. I think if there's an upset to come from one of those, it's Argentina-Switzerland. Argentina haven't been tested, certainly not in this way. I'm not at all convinced by Belgium on the other side of that question.
35: Yeah, I agree with Spain. We're going to beat Belgium, and I think Switzerland will give some problem to Argentina, who will still win eventually, but yeah, I will go for that.
1: France are the favourites still, as we reach the final eight of the World Cup. We
3: That's only fair.
1: Some incredible matches so far, and we expect even more as this tournament continues.
0: And it continues on Thursday with the first of the quarterfinals, Morocco and France. Morocco will be without star forward Ismaël Sabari. He was replaced 22 minutes into Morocco's 3-0 round of 16 win over Canada on Saturday in Houston. He's had testing done and analysis over the last few days to figure out the extent of the hamstring injury. The team says it appears to have shown the strain is not too severe to keep him out of the entire competition. World Cup update brought to you by Gusto. 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SportsCenter All Night continues. It's ESPN Radio.
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0: The Lynx win. Cheryl Reeve picking up an NBA coaching record 380th win. Arthur Ferry advances to the semifinals at Wimbledon. Qualifier, who grew up near Wimbledon, is now in the semis. Some pretty impressive pitching performances in Major League Baseball Wednesday.
18: Public address announcer Guy Junker just announced Mason Montgomery on the mound, and this crowd greeted that announcement with a cascade of boos. They're still not happy because Jared Jones was pitching a perfect game through six innings.
0: Tossed six innings of perfect baseball, 77 pitches, but as you heard, removed from the game. Sports Radio 93.7, The Fan. Braves go on to beat the Pirates 3-0. Jones, second perfect game bid of at least six innings by a Pirates pitcher this season. Paul Skeens did it back in April. Meanwhile, Blue Jays shut off the Giants 10-0. Dylan Cease went eight innings, eight plus of no-hit ball. Took the no-hitter to the ninth inning, gave up a leadoff single to Elliot Ramos. Finished with 118 pitches thrown.
19: Yeah, I think, I mean, especially with going into the break and extra rest and all that, I kept saying whatever it takes, you know. So I guess in my mind I thought maybe 130 at that point was what it was looking like.
0: He's heading towards 130, but 118 was the number when he lost the no-hitter. 11th consecutive start with at least seven strikeouts. Blue Jays do get the win, but pitchers getting pulled. Dylan Cease could have gone farther, whereas Jones was pulled after 77 pitches. ESPN Insider Buster Olney?
21: There's no question about it. The other day when Yuri Perez, 23 years old, you know, had that opportunity, seven perfect innings for the Marlins, and I'm watching it play out, I'm like, there's no chance he's going to finish. Because in this era, they do absolutely adhere to the script, to the pitch counts, and there was no chance he was going to finish this game, with the one possible outlier being the veteran starter who's already gotten paid. Right? It has a relationship with the manager, and Dylan Cease fell into that category. You know, and I think that's part of the reason why he had an opportunity to push his pitch count today because he's gotten paid. And John Schneider, the Blue Jays manager, is going to give him that opportunity. But it's very rare in baseball now that the manager has the starch to be able to do that. You know, gone are the days when a manager can tell Johan Santana, yeah, go ahead and try to throw 130 pitches while you're completing a no-hitter.
4: Buster, is this because it's the front office's decision, or are these managers that are making these decisions?
21: Without a doubt, it's the managers who are executing the decision, but the decision's made in the front office, which is funny because I can remember Billy Beane, of course, who he's one of the godfathers of Moneyball and in modern-day analytics. He told me a story about how his front office came to him. And I want to say this is about 2007, 2008, and they were prescribing 180-inning limits for pitchers in the minor leagues. And his response was, well, what's that based on? What's the science? Why 180? Why not 178? Why not 182? He was pushing them what is it one size fits all? Because we know these guys are different. And I really think it comes down to this. You know this, if someone doesn't pitch, they're not going to get hurt.
4: Yeah.
21: And so I think that teams are sort of going to that default. You know what? 90 sounds good. So he's like, Buster won't criticize me if my guy goes down.

0: options with one of the greatest athletes in sports over the last decade have not been discussed, and I wanted to bring up two of them. One of them is, would they ever trade him? And there's your destination. I'll put you on the spot in a second to really make your brain go crazy on this one. The other one is, maybe he doesn't sign the contract extension because maybe he doesn't want to play basketball that much longer, and he doesn't want to screw over this team and this organization that he does love. I'm just saying. Now, here's the one. Here's the one that's crazy.
1: I'm listening.
0: Danny Ainge is waking up this morning in Utah, and he's listening to this, and obviously he's thought about this before, but let me call Denver. Let me see what's, hey, he's not signing with you. I got 10 picks. I got all these young players. I got contracts and marketing to kind of get close to making it work here. You interested? And then all of a sudden Denver says, no chance in heck, but if you throw that Peterson guy in there, then we'll have a second conversation.
1: Yeah. Yeah.
0: Then what?
1: Then if you're Denver, you got to think about it.
0: All right. So CC went from you could never trade that guy. Well, unless it's for this guy, then you can. And all these picks. I'm just saying. Why would you do that?
1: Why would you weaponize Darren Peterson against me in this conversation?
0: I'm just saying.
1: You're a bad guy.
0: If this was. Okay. Here's why I'm doing this. This is the exact same kind of situation as Giannis. And every day we talked about where is Giannis going to go. But we don't do that with Jokic. They basically have the same-ish resume, right? One championship, one team guy, multiple MVPs, face of the franchise, best player in franchise history, the whole deal, right? We did it for years, plural, with Giannis. And I want to finish in Milwaukee, I want to be in Milwaukee, and he's on the Heat. Jokic has said the same kinds of things. We don't do it with Jokic. I don't know what the difference is. I don't know why the approach is different. All I know is a logical team in the conference he's in the general area of the country that he is currently working in, general vicinity of Utah, has more ammo to get a player like Jokic than literally anyone in the NBA. And I'm just asking why that conversation hasn't come up, because it would with everyone else but this guy. And I don't understand
1: why. Jokic wins more, period.
0: But he doesn't win enough.
1: Well, you're saying he doesn't win enough, but he wins more. Like, this was the first season this decade where they were this is the second season where they were one and done this decade. So you're talking about a lot of postseason runs that they've won at least one playoff series, and in a lot of those you're talking about them getting to the conference finals. Giannis is not the same. Like, he's won one playoff series this decade. Like, I will say this, like, it's a situation where Jokic wins a lot more in the postseason than Giannis. And so everybody still looks at Denver as a potential viable contender if they add the right complementary pieces around Jokic, as opposed to Giannis, where it felt like he did the quiet quit thing because it became obvious that the Bucks couldn't get it right around him.
0: We are in Sportsmanlike here on ESPN Radio, ESPN2. 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
1: Okay, let's spend the afternoon. 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
2: You know, Fantastic's open every Friday, Saturday, and Sunday, 10 to 6. And like they say, it's fantastic.
1: And like they say, we got it.

0: about, are we going to talk about them because they're relevant on the football field this year? And if that is the case, it's going to be because of Christian Parker and the defense he's brought over. I think he's 34 years old, first time calling plays in this league, a ton of pressure performing for that football team where the expectations are so high.
1: Jason McCourty, ESPN NFL analyst and just ESPN reporter. On people at ESPN, he reports on as he out in Smalls today.
0: Fun, Smalls.
1: He will be on SportsCenter in a few minutes. 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

0: did it the entirety of their career.
1: Well,
0: I don't agree with those people. I'm just saying that's coming if they're right.
1: Ev, I mean, Patrick Mahomes has 3 Super Bowl MVPs. It's him, Tom Brady, Joe Montana in the room. What are we talking about?
0: I agree with you, but there are people.
1: So how can you make the argument that he's not already an all-time great?
0: Well, okay, let me bring in Cam Pratt on this, because Cam Pratt is very much in line. Well, you know what? We'll do this coming up, because we're going to hear the detracting point of view on this.
1: Yeah, I got to hear the dissenting opinion on
0: and
1: this.
0: I'm not saying that Cam believes he's not considered an all-time great. I just want to hear the dissenting opinion as to why CeCe and I are so wrong that we are just so adamant that we should default based on an amazing body of work to Mahomes is 1, 2, or 3 at the lowest when we're looking at the NFL quarterback rankings. 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
1: We are on Sports Tonight here on ESPN Radio. ESPNU, we are presented by Progressive Insurance, along with Chris Canty, Evan Cullen with you. Smalls back with us on Monday. CeCe, we've talked a ton about LeBron and his next destination. We're still waiting. And we haven't talked as much about another multi-time MVP, another champion, arguably the best player of the last 5 to 10 years in the NBA, in Nikola Jokic. Household sports name. Guy that is a first ballot Hall of Famer right now, but now 2 years in a row has pushed his contract negotiations and extensions back. And he has said, you know, I want to be a Denver Nugget for life. Okay, I believe him. I've just started to wonder things. Do you think that the Denver Nuggets have had a meeting, a singular meeting, about whether or not they should strike first? And they should take some of this as a hint of, oh, he's not signing. Now, he's eligible for a 5-year, $359 million contract extension after next year. So it's not like he doesn't have a financial reason for that. But I find it interesting that every single year for the last, what do you guys want to say, 3 or 4 years, if not more, we've all tried to trade Giannis places. Now he ultimately got traded. For kind of similar reasons. I want to be in Milwaukee. He did sign the extension, unlike Jokic, though, to be fair. But they weren't winning enough. Jokic is winning more. Both of them won a title. Both of them had multiple MVPs. I just find it interesting that we have applied the could he be out to Giannis and not to Jokic. And I do wonder whether or not the Denver Nuggets brass has had the conversation of should we consider striking first, as wild as that sounds. Because there is a clear-cut and obvious destination, and that destination is Utah with 10 first-round picks in the near future and young players up the wazoo. I had that thought. Do I think it's likely? No. But I wonder, have they had the meeting?
2: Well, I'm sure they've had the conversation, but any prospective destination that you would be doing a dance with, Jokic would have to fully be on board with. And I'm not sure that you could sell Jokic on the Utah Jazz being a place that has the potential to be a ready-made championship contender. So I think that's the part that you'd have to caveat. Now, do I think it's off the board that he could decide that he wants to go somewhere else and entrust another franchise with, you know, what will be the twilight of his basketball career? Don't know. But I would say this, there's got to be at least a little bit of angst within that Denver Nuggets organization, the fact that this thing is going to fold over until next summer.
1: If I made you the general manager, team president of the Nuggets, would you call your lieutenants into a meeting and would you say, we're gonna put a half hour on the calendars here and we're all going to build Jokic trades that if he were to come in today and he were to say, I need to be traded, I've had enough, what do we want? Just so you have those back pocket ready to go. Would you call that hypothetical meeting?
2: Well, I mean, I don't know, Ev. I mean, I don't know if I want to call that meeting because those types of things have a way of being able to get out. And the last thing you want is rumors that the Denver Nuggets are considering or deliberating putting Nikola Jokic on the block. Didn't work out that well for the Boston Celtics with Jaylen Brown. So I just don't know that you want to go that route. But then there's also the aspect of this. How important is that Supermax to Nikola Jokic? And is that going to be something where it potentially represents a sign and trade? And if so, is there somebody that's going to want to trade for said contract? Like, there's a lot of complications when it comes to dealing with players that are making that kind of money. Number one, it's harder to build around them if you keep them. But number two, there's a smaller market if you are, in fact, looking to trade them.
1: Understood. And I don't think they want to trade him. And that's not what I'm saying. What I'm saying is we as sports fans, and in our case talk show hosts, are somewhat inconsistent with our approach to the players that we talk about going to another team versus those that we say are lifers. Right? Actions over words. Brian Windhorst, Hoop Collective, always says that. What are Jokic's actions here? Because you could say, well, he's going to wait for the top dollar, which I agree and I believe. But you could have said that about Donovan Mitchell. Actions over words. He didn't wait for the extra 80. He said, it's the moment I can secure my long-term future with the franchise I'm on. I want to do that. And I don't believe the Cavs, despite the result last year, I don't believe the Cavs are closer to a championship than the Nuggets are, even though they were deeper into the playoffs, because one team has Jokic and the other one doesn't. So I'm just going to default to the one with Jokic as closer to a title, right? But actions over words would tell you that that hypothetical meeting, that fake trade meeting I just brought up to you, CeCe, should happen based on Jokic's actions, no?
2: No, it should happen, but here's the thing. I don't know that you can do it if you're the organization without him demanding a trade. And that's the part that makes it uncomfortable. Because you got to hold, as long as he is putting it out there, that he wants to end his career as a Denver Nugget. Now, we know with star players, that can change on a dime. Doesn't strike me as, Jokic doesn't strike me as one of those guys that could be that fickle. But I will say this, if things go off the rails in Denver, if they are no closer to contending for a title, if they are no closer to the Thunder and the Spurs when it comes to Western Conference supremacy, then it could potentially be on the board that Nikola Jokic could bully his way out. And here's the thing. You have less options the longer this goes on. You have less leverage as a franchise in terms of being able to dictate how this goes. Because if you get to next summer and he says, hey, I'm not signing the Supermax with you, but I want to go somewhere else, your only option is to try to execute a sign and trade and get something in return for him, because otherwise you're going to lose him for nothing.
1: Last thing on this for now. Tell me why, and maybe you don't feel this way, but tell me why we have been consistent in treating Jokic and Giannis the same, or are we being inconsistent in our treatment of them? Because I believe, and I'll speak for myself, I believe I've been inconsistent, slash to some extent we've been inconsistent in our treatment of them. One guy we push out, which thankful as a Heat fan that happened, the other guy we don't. Have we been inconsistent?
2: I don't know. I will say this. Jokic has done a hell of a lot more winning the last half decade, right? So if you want to boil it down to a five-season sample size, I know there's been a lot of argument about the sample sizes that we use on this show to project future productivity. But I will say this. Like, the last half decade, Giannis has essentially been irrelevant. After they won that title in, what was it, 21? The Milwaukee Bucks have been irrelevant when it comes to contending, right? They're one and done if they even make the playoffs. Nikola Jokic consistently gets to the postseason, consistently wins postseason series. I understand this year was the aberration, but like, this guy is always in the mix, contending to come out of the West. So I just think that's why we look at that situation a little bit differently than the Giannis situation. And then also, it's what we get from the player, right? Jokic has never talked about wanting to go somewhere else and play. Giannis talked about exploring his options and canvassing the league and seeing if there's a better opportunity. Like, there's been the will he, won't he for several years now. And obviously that culminated in him being traded to the Heat a couple of weeks ago. We've never had that type of saga with Jokic.
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0: won a championship in college. Been there twice with Butler. Maybe more impressive than actually winning it all. But just saying.
1: Like it's not going to stop. Like this constant critique, criticisms, no. The noise, it's not going to stop.
0: Yeah, where he'd walk into a college. If your wife's school, Michigan, they have an interim coach, Mike Boynton. I'm not trying to run him out the door, despite what you probably think I'm trying to do.
1: It sounds like you are.
0: Of course you are. Of course, yeah. I knew what that boy. They were in the championship. They won a championship last year. You don't think if you're Michigan, you make a call to Brad Stevens right now and say, you happy? You sure you're good there? You don't think North Carolina's coaching search would have been a little bit different if Brad Stevens had made this trade first? I'm not saying he would have taken the job. You don't think Indiana is always going to look at him, no matter who the coach is, where he's from, where he succeeded? I'm just saying, you were right in what you said. Boston Celtics, we're going to circle for a myriad of reasons now. Same way we did with Dallas.
1: Yeah, exactly. If it don't work over the next year or two, somebody's getting fired. And also, looking at Boston as a team that's going to be aggressive in eventually moving off that Paul George contract in order to land a big fish.
0: Best bet, unsportsmanlike moments next. 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
12: Gambler's Bonus hits again. On June 14th, Betty hits four fours, clearing her Gambler's Bonus four-of-a-kind bingo card for over $11,000. Betty hit big, and so can you, with Gambler's Bonus. It's why you play the game.

0: were a gifted win from the Titans when the Bengals got sacked 9 times and the idiot kicker missed 4 field goals in the game where they should have won that one. And then they happened to catch Patrick Mahomes playing the worst second half of his NFL career enough to go to the Super Bowl. And they've never sniffed it since. And they won't ever sniff it since.
1: They've been living off that for the last 5 years. Zach Taylor's been living off that for the last 5 years. Because that seems to be the justification for keeping him around, other than everybody knows how cheap Cincinnati is. But I guess I just come from this here in Milwaukee. The Bucks did everything they could in their power to keep Giannis here for as long as they could. And then they got to the end of the road and they had to trade him. It just doesn't seem like Cincinnati is willing to do everything in their power to make sure Joe Burrow stays there for as long as humanly possible.
0: No, they're not. I mean, they paid him, which in and of itself was surprising. And they paid Jamar Chase, which is in and of itself surprising. But T. Higgins is going to be gone eventually, right? And
1: you just saw what happened with Trey Hendrickson.
0: Trey Hendrickson was shown the door. I mean, this is the M.O. of the Brown family and how they run business in football. They're competent enough to stay in business and make a ton of money. They're not competent enough to run a football team that will win anything.
1: Speaking of head coaches, we think Sean Payton's pretty smart, right? Sean Payton, he's a smart guy. Obviously not on this list. Guy got his team. He won a Super Bowl in New Orleans. Got his team to an AFC Championship game last year in Denver. He came up with one of the craziest ideas I think I have ever seen. Especially for a smart guy. And a guy who is universally accepted as a smart guy. We dive into that coming up next. He's Mark Zeno. I'm Gabe Neitzel. 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
12: Ball blocked off the second, held on tightly by Ryan Bliss as Hernandez swings and hits one high in the air to center field. 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

0: that we are at this point where we it's commonplace to be pulling dudes from perfect games, and nobody bats an eye at it.
1: Let me introduce you to Jacob Mizorowski, who, while he was not throwing a perfect game or a no-hitter when he did it, he told Pat Murphy, no, I'm staying in this game. And Murph from Milwaukee Brewers went, all right, kid, let's see what you got. And you know what Miz did? Struck out the next two guys.
0: Yep. There you go. Go back. Go sit down, fat man. I got the rest of this.
1: Let me handle this.
0: That's all a pitcher needs to do.
1: I'll let you know. Yeah, I'll let you know when the bullpen can take over.
0: I mean, if I'm Jared Jones, hey, Skip, it's my career. It's my life. Okay? I want a shot at this. That's the end of the conversation. That's the end of the conversation.
1: Like, hopefully the next time this happens, that manager and that player actually let the thing play out.
0: So happy the Pirates lost last night. I'm so happy. It's karma. You deserve to lose.
1: Twice in 1 week is insanity, Sino. How is this? I mean, good on those guys for working perfect games to that point, but let's see if they can finish them. Let's see if we can get history. Give us something positive to talk about.
0: Like, just take it pitch by pitch. Like, yeah, I mean, it's 77 pitches. What, is his arm fall off at 85? Yeah,
1: this isn't letting somebody throw 148 pitches.
0: And for those of you who are young enough and don't remember, look up the name Dave Dravecki, a guy who refused to come out so much so his arm literally fell off. He threw till his arm broke and it had to be amputated. That was back in the 80s. Okay? I don't know if you know the story of Dave Dravecki.
1: I do not.
0: Okay, look it up in the break. But literally, he was on the mound, went to throw a pitch, and his arm snapped. And something went wrong, and they eventually had to amputate it. Like, okay, if that happens, again, maybe we can have conversations about it. But that, the one in a million chance that happens. Let the guy pitch.
1: Well, I'm going to go look up that story. I'm going to educate myself. You guys can do the same. But coming up next, it is Thursday. It means one thing. We go off the grid. That's coming up next. He's Mark Zeno. I'm Gabe Neitzel. This is ESPN Radio and the ESPN app.
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0: Atlanta Lady. I'm Gabe Neitzel along with Mark Zeno. It is Thursday here on the show. It is time to go off the grid.
1: You might have missed it.
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0: All right, Devin, what do we got today off the grid?
4: All right, this one is kind of taking social media by storm. It is a sad story, but we got to talk about it because it's everywhere. An Argentine flight instructor died after jumping from a small training plane midair near Toledo in central Argentina, leaving his 22-year-old student to land the aircraft alone. Prosecutors say 42-year-old Leandro Andres Bertazzo removed his headset and seatbelt, told the student, "You know what to do. You know what you have to do. Carry on." Then opened the Cessna's 150's door and leapt out. His body was later found in a nearby field. The director of the flying school where he worked said there had been no indication he planned to do this. While authorities have opened a judicial investigation, and the student, identified as Rosario, managed to bring the undamaged plane down safely despite being in shock. Imagine being the student pilot here. That would be that'd be a little bit of a reckoning there.
0: I don't know how I would handle that. Like, how could you possibly handle that? I couldn't believe what I just saw. Wait, what just happened?
5: That's exactly.
0: How am I by myself?
5: I mean, I'm not laughing at the situation, but like, it's just sheer like mania. That just, I'm visualizing watching the guy go, "You know what you got to do. I'll be right back," and then walk out the door like at 12,000 feet, whatever it was. Yeah, man. I guess priority number one would be lock in and get the damn plane on the ground, which he did successfully, thank God. But, man, that's got to be... That guy's not sleeping well. Let's just put it that way.
0: No. Years of therapy to somehow get over that. Yes, and this is, to Devin's point, this story has been everywhere on social media.
5: It's funny because, honestly, it's the first I'm seeing it.
0: Oh, really?
5: Yeah.
0: I saw this yesterday. I had to read it probably three or four times just to wrap my head around. Wait, just grabbed his phone, said, "You know what to do," and then jumped out the plane? Crazy.
4: Yeah, from one plane to another planes, a U.S. federal judge has ruled that United Airlines must face a proposed class action lawsuit from passengers who say they paid extra for window seats only to find they were next to solid cabin walls with no actual windows. Judges in San Francisco rejected United's argument that a window merely describes the seat's position by the wall and not a guarantee of an outside view, pointing instead to United's own booking screens, ticket terms, and boarding passes as plausibly promising a real window to customers who pay for one. Zeno, has this ever happened to you where you think you're going to window and it's just a wall?
5: To the window, to the wall. Sorry, you set it up.
0: Don't
5: right
0: finish
5: there.
0: That.
5: No, I won't. Look, I'll say this much. Window seat's way overrated. That's number one. Aisle seat's much better.
4: I agree with that.
5: Window seat is way overrated.
4: You don't want to climb over people when you have to go to the bathroom.
5: Exactly. Bam. And I can't sit still that long. I need to stretch my legs. No, window seat's way overrated. That's number one. Number two, if you're, like, complaining because you don't... How often do you look at the window? When I did have a window seat, you look up. Oh, cool, it's the Grand Canyon. Pretty good down there. Okay, I'm going to go back to the one. How long are you going to stare out the window? What are you... These are people who are trying to get something for nothing. Now, should you be charging extra for window seats to begin with? No. But I'm with United on this. Like, really? For the 8 seconds you're going to look out the window, what are you missing?
0: So I will defend window seats here for a moment because I'm somebody that just basically sleeps on the plane. But I'm down, I'm out, I just lean up against the side. So
5: yeah, and then you've got a stiff neck afterwards because you're like this the whole way.
0: Oh, yeah, it gets a little stiff, but yeah, sure. But it's better than...
5: Miserable.
0: I have an easier time sleeping on the window side than I do on the aisle side, and that's what I'm looking to do on a plane. I'm looking to sleep. If you say it's a window seat, yeah, it implies there's a window. But stop trying to get away with stuff. Stop trying to just tell me that's supposed to be.
5: There are some aisles that don't like directly have the window right there. Like the window is like in between the seats.
0: Like,
5: does that count?
0: Seats?
5: Yeah.
0: Yeah, because you still have access to it where you can open and close it.
5: Oh, say, these people are whining. Stop it.
0: Sure. But also, I also don't want airlines to think they get away with anything.
5: Well, like, yes,
0: you get away
5: fair.
0: With enough.
5: Yes, agreed.
0: All right? So
5: you shouldn't be charging extra for window seats anyway.
0: 100%. So if I am picking consumer or airline, I don't know what the consumer would have to be to make me choose and side with the airline. Anti-airline, they try to get away with way too much.
5: Yeah.
4: All right, doing a little off the grid here. Two 15-year-old boys in San Mateo used a Waymo self-driving car for a joyride, allegedly drinking alcohol and shooting water beads from toy gel guns out of the windows, only to have the autonomous vehicle itself turn them in. Waymo's remote operators monitoring interior cameras saw the behavior, directed the car to pull into the parking lot near El Camino Real and Highway 92, and locked it there while alerting police who surrounded the vehicle, removed the teens, and found toy blasters, pellets, and alcohol inside. Zeno, I know you say you wouldn't get in a Waymo, but do you like this idea of these bad kids, you know, getting justice?
5: Yeah, I'm very torn here. You couldn't buy me a Waymo. I would send it off a cliff. There was no way I would ever get in one. When I see them on the road, I kind of like swerve at them a little bit just to scare them, you know, and just so you see if I could throw them off. But it is kind of funny. You get in this thing and the doors can lock and lock you in. Oh, hell no, man.
0: Yeah,
5: no way.
0: Terrifying. That is terrifying.
5: This is vigilante justice. Oh, by the way, getting in a Waymo when you're hammered and drinking is probably the smart thing to do, isn't it? Why are you? I mean, they're 15. They shouldn't be drinking.
0: Yeah,
5: but that's, you know, that's
4: kind of the rough ears.
5: Yeah, that's the 15 part. But you know, like if you get in a Waymo because you've been drinking too much, I think that's exercising good decision making to a certain extent. But that's what Uber and taxis are for with a human.
0: I'm with you because I'm torn because it feels a little Big Brother-y, right? Of yeah, these kids should face some punishment, but also just a self-driving car that can lock you in and just deliver their own type of justice. I don't like the sound of that. Nope. That doesn't feel great to me.
5: I'm out. See ya.
0: And we're out as well. He's Mark Zeno. I'm Gabe Knight. So the Rich Eisen Show is coming up next here on ESPN Radio and the ESPN app.
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28: 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I am coffeeed up, had my two cups. I am literally shaking. Lots of sugar as well, my friends. I've eaten a bunch of shortbread cookies today. I convinced myself they are fat-free and no calories. If your mind believes it, your body digests it that way. What do you think of that? That's some great logic, right? That's the only way I can actually eat like that and get away with it. But we got a lot to get into today. I'll tell you what. It's a beautiful July day. It's probably going to rain later on here. But there's a lot of talk in the NBA. We got baseball heading to the All-Star break. The NFL is always relevant, as amazing as that sounds. It is always relevant 365 days a year. The World Cup, after a day off yesterday, continues today. France and Morocco. Interesting fact. Five players on Morocco were born in France. How about that? And I have to be honest with you, I'm not a big soccer fan. Call it football if you want to be fancy. But I follow it enough. Like, I know enough about soccer. I don't sit there and want to watch every MLS, La Liga, Premier League match out there. But I do follow it. And yesterday, not being able to turn on any World Cup game, I felt empty. I did. I felt alone. I felt empty about it. We're going to get into the World Cup a little bit later on. But NBA, here's an interesting little story that came out that kind of caught my attention. And let me preface by telling you, I am a Mark Cuban fan. I like Mark Cuban. I've watched Shark Tank for years. I think he's been good for basketball. I think he's
0: been good for ownership of a sports team. He was kind of like the hip young guy that bought a team and sat in the stands with the fans in a T-shirt and jeans, and he would get upset at officiating. He would get himself fined left and right by the league. He would, you know, do little stunts, like worked in like a, you know, a fast food place or something. I remember there's something about him, and he worked in a fast food place and served the fans for some reason. He's done a lot of things, I think, that would be considered good as an owner in the NBA. He took over a Dallas Mavericks team that played in a terrible facility, was not exactly a hot spot landing zone for NBA free agents. No one wanted to go play for the Dallas Mavericks. And Mark Cuban changed the culture of the organization, state-of-the-art arena, state-of-the-art locker room. The facilities were beautiful, made the Mavericks kind of a cool team, a cool organization. People wanted to go there. It culminated in them winning a championship with Dirk Nowitzki. And Cuban bought a team after he sold his internet holdings with broadcast.com, things like that. And he watched the Mavericks become a very, very valuable franchise. And then he went out and he decided to sell the majority stake in the team to the Adelson family. And Mark Cuban is now coming out in the Dallas Morning News reporting that he alleges that he has been kind of shut out from different opportunities with the team. And I'm not just talking about, for instance, player personnel decisions, and we know that he has come out and said that he had no knowledge of the Luka trade before it happened. He did not know it was going down. If he had known, he would have tried to put a stop to it. But this is a business decision where the Adelson family is looking to move the teams about 10 miles north of downtown Dallas to a former site of a mall and build a newer state-of-the-art arena. And what Cuban says, and he owns 27% of the Mavericks at this point, but indications are the Adelsons have the opportunity to buy 20% more from him after they bought, you know, the majority stake earlier. And he claims that he is entitled to receive some sort of, you know, he has some say, his businesses have some rights in terms of with the move and I guess with the new arena, things like that, and he's not getting that, he's being shut out. As much as I like Mark Cuban, and I think he's a pragmatic guy, and I follow him on social media, and I enjoy his conversations that he has with people, and he'll, you know, he'll react with fans, he'll talk to fans, but he also is a guy that will, I think, try to do good for people, okay? I'm not saying I align with him completely politically, and I really don't care, but when it comes to, like, prescription drugs, he wants to lower prices for Americans, and rightfully so, we pay a lot of money for our prescription medication in this country. And he wants to change that. He's doing a lot with that. I give him a ton of credit for that. But I think Mark Cuban has to realize something. He sold the majority stakes in the Dallas Mavericks. And that was his baby. I get it. But you sold it. Now, I don't know what the agreement is in terms of the fine print of that sale and what sort of rights he may have. But you chose who you sold this team to, right? Like, you chose the Adelson family probably because they had an unbelievable bid. Like, you're not selling low right now if you own a sports franchise. The valuation of teams in every one of these leagues, and I'm going to throw the WNBA in there, I'm going to throw the NHL in there, the valuation of sports teams right now are through the roof. All right, you want a great investment and you have billions of dollars, buy a team. And that team, the value of these teams just keeps growing, growing, growing because these TV contracts and revenue keep growing. So Mark Cuban sold out because he made billions of dollars selling the majority stake in the Mavericks. And he says that, you know, he apparently when he made this deal, he had some rights in terms of, you know, decisions being made. And he's mad that he's been shut out. But if I'm buying a majority stake of a organization, and it doesn't have to just be a sports franchise, why would I not want to have the ultimate decision-making capability? And why would I want the guy that sold me his share of the team to still have some say? Like, it's my team. I paid billions of dollars for my team. I'm going to be the one to decide who I'm trading, who I'm keeping, who I'm drafting, what I do. Because it's my team. I bought it. Like, you can't be Mark Cuban and now own 27% of a team and think that you potentially have some ability to dictate who to be traded, who not to be traded. Like, yeah, it was stupid to trade Luka. We all knew it was stupid when they made that deal. But it's my team, and if the GM that I have installed as the person to make that decision decides on making a move, I don't think I need to run it past the previous owner, although he is a minority owner still, and get his approval to make a deal or not. If he wants that, I'll pay less for the team. Or that needed to be in the agreement as to the fact he would have that type of right. Now, he claims he does have some sort of right. I don't know if it's legal or not when it comes to, I guess, potentially moves being made. But again, if I'm going to buy a team, I'm not usually going to give the old owner the right to make decisions of now my team. And if Mark Cuban is unhappy with who he sold the team, give back the billions. Not that they'll take it back because they bought and invested in a club that is only going to go up in valuation over the years. Does he have seller's remorse, I guess? Okay. Well, go cry in your mansion with the billions of dollars that you got for selling. Like, I honestly don't sympathize. I sympathize with somebody who maybe sold and they got taken advantage of, and maybe they were old or they weren't mentally fit to make the sale, and they made a sale and the buyer took advantage of them in terms of how much they paid. Okay, that's not the case here. It's not as if Mark Cuban didn't get fair market value for the Mavericks. It's not as if Mark Cuban took less money because somehow they duped him over. Mark Cuban got paid a lot of money for his shares of the Mavericks, and now he's crying that he doesn't have this say. The fine print says one thing, okay, and maybe you have some rights in terms of being, you know, your businesses are part of this agreement and blah, blah, blah, continue. But, you know, an agreement to continue running basketball operations, that doesn't make a lot of sense to me. Because if you are the Adelson family, then why exactly would you allow him to keep doing that? I don't think you would. It's just bizarre to me. It honestly is bizarre to me. And the Dallas Mavericks, yes, I don't think that they are going in the right. I know Flags seems to be a heck of a player. I think he's a difference-making type of player. They lucked out to get the first pick. You lose Luka, who, by the way, is a tremendous talent, but you bring in Flag. Okay, that's fine. And I think that maybe helps them out a bit in terms of where they go direction-wise, because you can build around a young superstar like that. Okay? It works out. It's not like they're, you know, the cupboard's empty. It's not bare. But I don't think the Mavericks are in good hands right now. Okay? I don't. I think they were obviously in better hands in terms of figuring out how to be better when Mark Cuban was owning the team. Absolutely, I think that. But, you know, that seller's remorse that Mark Cuban kind of seems to have, it's, I don't sympathize with this at all. I really don't. I mean, why sell then? He's a young guy. Here's the thing about it. Like, I understand when, you know, Paul Allen's estate sells the Seahawks, it's because the man passed away, okay? Like, I get that. Or, you know, you have a Donald Sterling situation where you're forced to sell the team because of things you've done. Okay, I get that. Or somebody is very old and the mental capacity is not there. Yeah, sell the team. Mark Cuban looks pretty good to me. Mark Cuban's not really an old guy. Mark Cuban can continue owning that team and continue running it if he wanted this power and this ability to make these decisions. But the Dallas Mavericks are right now in a crossroads, big time. And I think he kind of sees this, and here's what I think plays a role in all of this. You know, for Mark Cuban, his reputation in Dallas is great, right? Again, Mark Cuban took a downtrodden franchise that had nothing going in its favor, and he put the money, he put the resources into it, and he built them into a very, very respectable team. A place where fans flock there, they sell out, they make money. Players want to go play in Dallas. And we, you know, it's a tax-free state when it comes to income tax. And you have great facilities. Dallas is a great city. Why not? It's a good place to go play. He made that, right? He made this a comfortable place for people to want to go to. And his reputation in that city is very positive because of the fact he did that. But I think what's happening now is there is anger in Dallas at Mark Cuban because of the fact he sold the team to Adelson and Dumont. And they're not popular right now because they traded off Luka Doncic and they haven't exactly put together a team that seems to be heading in the right direction. So there's obviously negativity in regards to them. Well, who sold the team to them? That's right, it's Mark Cuban. So fans who are mad at Adelson and Dumont naturally would then get mad at Mark Cuban because he's the one that handed the team to them. And I think for Mark Cuban, who again has a very, very good reputation in Dallas for all he's done, the last thing he wants is for people to have a sour taste in their mouth when the name Mark Cuban comes up. Oh, yeah, that guy, man, he sold this team to these guys. You know, he sold it to this family. Why would he do that to us? Why would he put us in the hands of ownership that doesn't seem to know what they're doing? I think that's kind of playing a role here, where you want to kind of wash your hands clean of a situation, but you want to be viewed in a positive manner. And right now, people are going to be upset at Cuban because of the fact Dumont and Adelson are running this team potentially into the ground because he sold to them. I wonder if that's playing a role in why Mark Cuban has obviously come out here and said negative things about them, and there's going to be a legal battle here and things like that. How much of it is seller's remorse in the fact that it's kind of hurt him in the community because it's because of him they are in charge? LeBron, guess what? Another day goes by. No new news on LeBron James. But are we starting to think more and more he's heading to one city over others? We'll get to that next. We are just underway on a beautiful Thursday. Dan Schwartzman in for Rich. It's the Rich Eisen Show on ESPN Radio, the ESPN app, SiriusXM, Channel 80.
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7: 24/7 westbound Anasazi Drive to Summerlin Parkway, on-ramp to southbound 215. Only one lane is open. And northbound Far Hills Avenue to Lake Mead Boulevard, also one lane and the shoulder is closed.
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1: It's time for the Finley Cadillac Henderson Player Performance of the Week.
2: This week's Finley Cadillac Henderson Player Performance of the Week is coming from the ongoing World Cup that has been full of great action. But this recognition goes to Norway's Erling Haaland as he led Norway to a 2-1 victory over Brazil, scoring both goals along the way. Haaland scored the first goal on a header in the 79th minute and another goal in the 90th minute. That would be the goal to seal the deal as Brazil scored in stoppage time with a Neymar penalty kick. The Manchester City striker underlined his status as one of the world's leading goal scorers by notching his 6th and 7th goals of the tournament in the final 11 minutes at MetLife Stadium. And as of right now, has drawn even with Messi and Mbappe in the race for the World Cup Golden Boot. Norway had never won a World Cup knockout game prior to this tournament. Matter of fact, it's their first appearance at the World Cup since 1998. And after extending Norway's unbeaten record against the 5-time world champions to 5 games, Haaland was asked post-match how he felt about the win, the journey, and the pressure.
3: Difficult to kind of understand it when you see it on a video after the games. You kind of like, this is something we've never seen before, you know. And it's amazing. It really is, and it's difficult to put on words. Even the whole journey we had since, you know, not qualifying for the Euros and obviously not in Qatar in 22, but then managed to just go unbeaten in the qualifiers and then come here and manage to qualify and then manage to just stay here and be so calm and play without pressure, because I don't think there's any pressure. Of course, there's a massive gathering and there's a massive venue and all of these kind of things, but in the end, there's zero pressure because Brazil got over 200 million people watching and expecting them to beat Norway, like the whole world. We got 5.5 million celebrating in the streets no matter what happens, so in the end, the pressure is zero, so we can just enjoy it, and I think you saw that today as well.
2: That was Norway's Erling Haaland following a 2-1 victory over Brazil. After the game, Haaland led the players with an on-pitch Norwegian row, banging a drum in front of supporters, and then clearly enjoying the moment. And his head coach said the whole country was now doing the same. Norway will face England on Saturday after they shocked the world by defeating Mexico Sunday night 3-2. We don't know how long this ride is going to last for the Scandinavians, but we do know for sure that they have caught the attention of the world in this fantastic World Cup. That was the Finley Cadillac Player Performance of the Week, brought to you by Finley Cadillac Henderson, the prestigious Cadillac dealer of the year. 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You know what that is, the Escalade. 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And when you get there, the one thing you got to do is go to

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16: Congratulations to Asia Wilson of the Las Vegas Aces. The 4-time WNBA MVP was selected to her 8th WNBA All-Star Game. The game will be in Chicago on Saturday, July 25th at 5:30. So from all of us at the Las Vegas Sports Network, congrats again.

0: the forefront of our offense to make key baskets in key moments. We now think we have that because this same guy won us an NBA championship in 2019 when we beat the Golden State Warriors, only for all of it to have a stop sign and pause for the calls.
1: This whole thing could have been avoided, HD, and it's your fault, and here's why. If your Atlanta Hawks are taking care of business against the New York Knicks of 2-1, we don't have these kind of things happening. We don't have Giannis being traded or Jaylen Brown being traded or Jason Tatum on a book tour trying to explain why Jaylen Brown had gotten traded. If your had handled their business up 2-1, but no.
0: You're so low down.
1: You couldn't stand prosperity.
0: Blaming my Hawks right now.
1: You allowed my New York Knicks to take care of your business and then run through the rest of the Eastern Conference and run through the San Antonio Spurs. Everybody's trying to catch up to the Knicks. And now they're allowing investigations not to be finished because they want to catch up to my New York Knicks. HD, this is your team's fault.
0: Kingston Flemings, ball out, man. I'm glad we were able to pick you. I can only hope for the best. I'm also the guy that thought that we should have traded for Jaylen Brown, especially if all you had to give up is what you gave up and Paul George and some draft picks. That really blew my mind, Freddie Coleman.
1: Oh, my goodness. Weighing on this trade that may or may not happen involving Kawhi Leonard to the Toronto Raptors for the Clippers with all those hints, allegations, and things unsaid in the middle at 888-SAY-ESPN.
0: Allegedly.
1: 888-SAY-ESPN, 888-729-3776. And if it doesn't go through this trade, can we count either Kawhi Leonard or the Raptors part of the NBA offseason losers? This is Freddie and Harry on ESPN Radio, the ESPN app, and ESPN Plus.
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1: It's the afternoon crew known as Freddie and Harry. Thank you very much. 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According to Sean Serrania, ESPN NBA Insider, the Clippers Raptors trade centering on Kawhi Leonard will not be complete until the NBA investigation into the Clippers is over. Yikes. What do you have to say about if this trade does not go through? At 888-SAY-ESPN, 888-729-3776. Steve in the great state in Florida, tell us what you got.
2: Oh, first time, long time. Love you guys.
1: Appreciate you.
2: All I got to say is this is totally on the Raptors. You guys buy a used car in your life. You take off from the stoplight, cloud of white smoke behind you, you still buy it? That's on you.
1: I don't disagree at all. Even a statement, AC, from the Toronto Raptors, regarding our planned trade of the Los Angeles Clippers for Kawhi Leonard, the NBA and league office informed us that as a result of the ongoing investigation involving the Clippers, we would assume the risk of any potential outcome of the investigation impacting Kawhi. In light of this, we will wait until the league's investigation is complete. The Raptors remain eager to bring Kawhi back to Toronto and look forward to a swift resolution for our players, our organizations, and our fans. What if this trade gets rescinded? And you need to do your homework if you're Toronto.
3: Freddie, like, I'm up here thinking about that same thing right now currently, but I think it falls on both organizations, right? If you're Toronto and you think you're going to be a major player in the Eastern Conference, that now it's not going to happen because you don't have a guy in Kawhi who you're really banking and counting on. But also, if you're the Los Angeles Clippers, where does this put you from a cap standpoint going into the second apron? If Kawhi Leonard now has to still be a part of your basketball team?
1: That's a really good question. I'm not smart to have an answer for you. Toronto Raptors.
3: Because I'm up here thinking the same thing that you just said out loud. While you're saying it, I'm saying to myself, what if this trade is rescinded? Like, from a cap standpoint, where does that put the Los Angeles Clippers?
1: Yeah.
3: And does the owner now have to pay for, allegedly, his sins?
1: Right.
3: Because Kawhi Leonard will be still on the roster still. But then if you're the Toronto Raptors, man, I think it hits them harder because nobody believes the Los Angeles Clippers are going to be a major player in the Western Conference to try to win a Larry O'Brien trophy.
1: Okay.
3: But for the Toronto Raptors,
1: right,
3: having Kawhi Leonard on your basketball team, yeah, that's a big deal. The same Kawhi Leonard that led the Los Angeles Clippers last year in points, I believe rebounds, assists, damn near steals too, if I'm not mistaken. But that's a person that you were counting on for 2026-27 to be within the top four of the Eastern Conference with a chance to be a major player at the party.
1: Okay, let's play the assumption game here. Let's assume this will get worked out. This trade's going to happen. If it doesn't, let's say if it gets rescinded, for my money, the Toronto Raptors become the biggest loser in the NBA offseason. You had a chance to get a Kawhi Leonard, and you didn't wait for the investigation to be complete, and you did, as AC said, cross those T's and dot those I's. But if it does happen, the trade goes through, who would be your biggest NBA offseason loser?
3: Honestly, I'm going with the Boston Celtics. And it's
1: really?
3: Because, number one, they lost out on Giannis.
1: Okay.
3: And they basically said that they didn't want to part ways with one of their younger players, in which I would have gave up that younger player to acquire Giannis Antetokounmpo. This is a team who last year we've seen, you live by the three, you die by the three. Although they won an NBA championship doing that same thing, I think it has to be some kind of tweak amongst their offensive system. And acquiring Paul George tells me that that's not happening for the 2026-2027 season. If you acquire Giannis Antetokounmpo, that tells me that, okay, now we have a guy that's going to be in the paint, that can score the basketball at will, whether it's the mid-range game, getting downhill, a guy that can offensive rebound, defensive rebound, and also can be a major contributor on the defensive end.
1: Mm-hmm.
3: You lost out on Giannis, in my opinion, because you wanted to hold on to younger players, and now the Miami Heat actually acquired him, and they're looking to build their team around within the next 2 years so they can be a contender.
1: A potential biggest loser to me will be Coach Joe Mazzulla in Boston. Because of the finances, the Boston Celtics moved on from a guy that did not want to be trading, Jaylen Brown. Now, if you're Joe Mazzulla, you really have to hope that Brad Stevens has your back and surrounds you with a complement of players that are going to work with Jason Tatum without Jaylen Brown. And Joe Mazzulla is going to have to be the doctor to find that elixir to make sure that medicine goes down nice and smooth when they took away your main guy, one of your main guys, and said, go forth and prosper without Jaylen Brown. And we'll try to build a team around Jason Tatum. Potentially, that biggest loser from this offseason could be Joe Mazzulla, the head coach of the Boston Celtics.
3: Well, I'll also add very quickly, if things don't get right in Boston next year and the year after, I firmly believe the guy that's going to be the scapegoat is head coach Joe Mazzulla.
1: Here's Harry Douglas. I'm Freddie Coleman. It's the Afternoon Cool, known as Freddie and Harry. Why is Christian Pulisic the biggest problem with the future of American soccer? This is ESPN Radio and ESPN Plus.
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3: I'm
19: Christine Lisi. Breaking NBA news, ESPN's Sham Sharani is reporting the NBA is holding off on finalizing Kawhi Leonard's trade from the Clippers to the Raptors until the league's investigation into the Clippers about whether they circumvented the salary cap by funneling money to Leonard through his $28 million endorsement deal with a company called Aspiration is complete. The Clippers, meantime, continue to deny they funneled money to Leonard. ESPN NBA front office insider Bobby Marks.
20: I give the league credit, at least as far as giving the Raptors a heads up, because remember, we went through this with Terry Rozier. Miami and Charlotte make a trade for Terry Rozier. He had been investigated. There was no wrongdoing. The Heat trade for him, and then he is basically suspended for the year, and they had given up a draft pick here.
19: Rozier facing charges in an ongoing gambling case. Ducks matched the Flyers' record-setting offer sheet for center Leo Carlson, so he remains with Anaheim 5 years, $90 million. He will be the NHL's highest-paid player. Aaron Judge set to get new imaging done on his injured right rib during the All-Star break. The images will give the team a better understanding of where Judge stands in his rehab process.
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1: The time is.
21: And the HD studio in Atlanta, Georgia.
1: Freddie and Harry o'clock.
21: Freddie and Harry.
1: Mike in New York. Mike, what do you have for the safe space?
22: So, I got to rip Harry a little bit here, Freddie.
1: Okay.
22: You know, Harry's my boy and, you know, 518. Harry, where in God's name did you think Saratoga was, not knowing it was in New York the other day, buddy?
23: Well, there's also one in California. So, yes, Mike, I do know about the American Revolutionary War.
1: Yeah.
23: Yes, I do know about the Americans gaining their independence and defeating Great Britain. So, yes, Mike, I do know about all of that,
1: yeah,
23: buddy. I stopped you in your tracks. Damn it, this is not my safe space, Mike.
24: Come on, Mike. You're better than that, Mike. You know you're better than that.
23: Yeah, Mike, you thought you had one of the safe space today, didn't you, buddy? My favorite subject is history, Mike. I'm sorry to tell you. I was a finally side major. Yes, I know about the Battle of Saratoga, Mike. Yes, I do, buddy.
21: This is Freddie and Harry.

0: Christine Lisi. The Kawhi Leonard Raptors reunion is on hold. ESPN's Sham Sharania reports the Leonard trade from the Clippers to the Raptors won't be finalized until the NBA completes its investigation into whether L.A. circumvented the salary cap by funneling money to Leonard through his $28 million endorsement deal with a company called Aspiration. While not ideal, there is a silver lining with today's news, according to ESPN's Chinay Agwumike.
1: At least there's some accountability for this to be over, so people choose whether or not they assume the responsibility in the conversations with Kawhi, because you don't want this to continue to linger 10 months, 11, 12, we're at a year mark, and so I see this more so as accountability for all sides to put this to bed, because this is one of those stories that followed the Clippers and followed Kawhi, and I think this is finally the level to say, all right, let's make sure this is addressed before anything else happens.
0: Clippers have denied knowledge of Leonard's deal. World Cup quarterfinals, France-Morocco scoreless first half. Marcus Spears Jr., the number one prospect in the class of 2027, is reclassifying and committing to Texas for the upcoming college basketball season.
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4: It goes to one,

0: going to be a problem, and I'm pretty sure Josh Harris and that ownership group, they're going to feel some type of way as well,
1: yeah,
0: too.
1: And the reason I put Dan Quinn on my list, because I firmly believe with all the injuries they had last year, that team still played hard for that coach.
2: They
1: still got after people. And
0: Dan is a great coach.
1: And he's a terrific coach. And I think by kind of ceding play calling responsibilities and being more of a CEO is going to help the Washington Commanders. As the Cowboys fans, be morally opposed, giving love to the Washington Commanders. But I believe in Dan Quinn. Before the Cowboys hired Brian Schottenheim, I wanted them to keep Dan Quinn there and move on, but they decided not to. And Dan Quinn goes to get the Commanders job, and they got the NFC Championship game his first year because Jaden Daniels was that special, and that defense was really good before they took a step back last year. So he's Harry Douglas. I'm Freddie Coleman. It's the afternoon cool known as Freddie and Harry. Which head coach has the most improved, according to you, this season?
3: You got something to say?
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11: I'm Christine Lisi. Kawhi Leonard is not Toronto-bound just yet. According to ESPN's Shams Charania, the NBA is holding off on finalizing Leonard's trade from the Clippers to the Raptors until the league completes its investigation into the Clippers about whether they circumvented the salary cap by funneling money to Leonard through his $28 million endorsement deal with a company called Aspiration. ESPN NBA analyst Danny Green.
12: I'm not a fan of it. Obviously, I know the league has to do what it's supposed to do, like what it needs to do. I hope this ends quicker because this is really putting a damper on a homecoming for Kawhi. Kawhi's happy. He's at home. City is buzzing. They all love him. Everybody's excited that he's back in Toronto. And now you have this news. So I'm not a fan of it. I know the league has to do what it's supposed to do, but hopefully they can close this up sooner than later so that we can, you know, have Kawhi back in Toronto.
11: Owner Steve Ballmer has denied knowledge of Leonard's deal. World Cup quarterfinals, France-Morocco are scoreless at halftime. Red Sox first baseman Wilson Contreras had his suspension for his role in the June 30th benches clearing brawl reduced from 7 to 5 games by Major League Baseball, so he will be eligible to take part in Tuesday's All-Star game.
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14: Is that true?
13: And the HD studio in Atlanta, Georgia.
14: I thought so.
13: This is Freddie and Harry.
14: Yes, in Minnesota, as a Minnesota Vikings fan, yes, who do you want your team to take in the first round of the upcoming NFL draft?
15: You know what you about to whip up? And what you think? What you about to whip up, sir? Dan don't realize he's on.
14: I don't think he realizes he's on at all. We'll go back to Daz in a second. We do have Daz in Minnesota back. Hey, Daz, what happened to you, my man?
16: I don't know. What did you hear?
15: I heard you asking somebody what they're going to whip up. Luckily, that's all we heard, Daz.
16: I was walking through a few conversations.
14: You know, it is Love Friday. You know you're potentially going to the trouble room when your answer is the question, what did you hear?
16: What you about to whip up,
17: this is Freddie and Harry.

0: According to Sal Serrano, ESPNBA insider, this trade that centers on the Clippers moving off of Kawhi Leonard and trading to the Toronto Raptors will not be complete. Shams, why?
1: The Raptors and Clippers were set to have a trade call to finalize the deal that sent Kawhi Leonard back to Toronto for Brandon Ingram, Grady Dick, and draft assets. But the league, I'm told, ended up delaying that call and now has decided that the teams will not be moving forward unless the Raptors assume the risk of potential outcomes that come from that investigation. We still don't have a timeline for that investigation. Adam Silver said about a month ago that it could be wrapped up soon. It still has not been. And so over the last several weeks, the Clippers have engaged with multiple teams around Kawhi Leonard trade talks. None of those teams operated with any restriction that they would be dealing with any fallout after a deal being completed for Kawhi Leonard. But now that the Raptors and Clippers were set to finalize this deal, do the trade call with the NBA has essentially paused that conversation until the end of their investigation. The Raptors decide today that they will not be assuming the risk of any discipline or any other fallout that could happen with Kawhi Leonard.
0: How did you not think about this and decide to know this before you decide to trade for Kawhi Leonard if you're the Toronto Raptors? How you not doing your due diligence is mind-boggling to me, especially when we knew this investigation had not been wrapped up by the NBA involving these allegations of funneling money towards Kawhi Leonard through a different party who, by the way, that party is serving 14 years in prison for doing such a thing with these allegations still out there.
2: Freddie, as an organization, as a front office, you can't allow this to happen. You have to go to the umpteenth degree to make sure that you know any and everything about this trade and what could hamper it moving forward. And you can't make this careless mistake if you're the Toronto Raptors now. But sometimes, you know, you can see a player who took you to the promised land, mm-hmm. and you can see the light at the end of the tunnel because you've seen it once with this player, so much so that you might get blinded by certain things that might be in your face as well. And you ignore it until it pops back up at this moment right now when you look at the Toronto Raptors. But, you know, this is a team who felt like thinking they were going to acquire Kawhi Leonard, that they're going to be a major player at the party when it comes to the Eastern Conference. And you talk about the athleticism that Toronto would have if this trade does go through. But if this trade is rescinded by any chance, I look back at now the position that the Toronto Raptors would be in. Kind of similar to the one last season, a team that's going to make some noise here and there and, you know, have an early exit in the playoffs. But then from a cap standpoint, when you look at the second apron, where does this put the Los Angeles Clippers? I'm assuming because you didn't sign guys like Rui Hachimura, you got Keaton Wagler, who was a lottery pick as well. Where does this put them, and does it hurt them from a money standpoint, from an ownership standpoint, and Steve Ballmer?
0: I still can't believe it. This trade was allowed to happen without the investigation being complete and whatever potential penalties are going to be there. The fact that the NBA signed off on this trade until they decided not to sign off on it, they go, wait a minute, you guys are doing what? No. We're not finished with you guys yet. The Clippers like, you're not? We thought everything was okay. The NBA's like, oh, baby, Biff, no, nothing's done. Until this gets settled.
2: It's like when you're a kid, Freddie, right? And, you know, you go somewhere, you do something. Mm-hmm. And, you know, back in the days when you didn't get chastised for it, and your daddy tell you, hey, man, you're going to get it when we get home now. And as a kid, you go in that room and you try to go to sleep early.
0: Uh-huh.
2: And he comes knocking on that door, hey, get on up now.
0: Yeah.
2: And you're like, oh, man, I thought you forgot.
0: Yeah. No.
2: I thought it was over.
0: They call the Lakers Showtime in Los Angeles. With the Clippers, it always seems to be no time involved in what they're doing to try not to clip, which seems to happen time and time and time again. He is Harry Douglas. I'm Freddie Coleman. It is the Afternoon Cool, known as Freddie and Harry, on ESPN Radio, the ESPN app. And don't forget about us on ESPN Plus. Why has the conversation continued around Caitlin Clark, and it always seems to be negative one way or the other? We'll get to that, but Harry has a positive word for you, courtesy of Granger.
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0: people talked about how they could not wait to see them in the WNBA. And unfortunately for Sabrina, she got to the WNBA and she got injured. Unfortunately for Paige, in a few of her years in college, she got injured and wasn't able to play. Same thing with AZ. AZ got injured a few years in college and wasn't able to play. So, you know, I feel like we've seen the traces of this superstardom of a college player going into the pros already. We just didn't really get to see it come to fruition because of things that were out of our control. We get to see that with Caitlin Clark, but we just don't ever want to be in a position where people have to choose of how do you criticize a player or how do you compliment a player or why do you, you know, I have to be careful of how I frame a story to make sure that it's not a narrative that people are going to run with in a negative way. Like, that's not what we want in our game. We wanted this game to grow, but not in that way.
1: Tarika, we always love catching up with the young lady. Keep up the great work. We're so proud of you that you keep on keeping on. We'll talk to you soon, and thanks a lot as always.
0: Thanks so much, Freddie and Harry. Talk to you guys later.
1: Oh, she's one of our favorites. She's an SOFA to sister Freddie and Harry, the great Tarika Foster Brosby. Does a great job as a women's basketball analyst. Hit on the socials at She Knows Sports because she really, really does. With Harry Douglas, I'm Freddie Coleman. It's the Afternoon Cool, known as Freddie and Harry. And as much as Caitlin Clark has taken on and off the basketball court, Mbappe knows exactly how she feels today playing for France against Morocco. We're going to update you on that World Cup game as you keep it here on ESPN Radio, the ESPN app, and ESPN Plus.
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0: It's the Afternoon Cool edition of Freddie and Harry. Thank you very much. He's Harry Douglas and Freddie Coleman on Sirius XM Channel 80, as well as tune in. Don't forget to tell that smart speaker to play ESPN Radio and check us out on ESPN Plus. Real quick, World Cup update going on right now. France is leading Morocco 2-0 in the 87th minute. Pretty much this game is over. Right around the 78th minute, even a little bit before that, the Moroccan team, once that second goal was scored, HD, they started flying at Mbappe and not in a legal tackling, trying to get the ball away from him kind of way. And the French coach said, mm-mm, come on, that's it. Get him out of there. We are not going to have somebody try to have a fist to your throat and then you get injured, and we need you to take on the winner of Switzerland and Argentina, part of the World Cup.
1: So, Fred, there's two sides of it, right? You don't want your best player getting hurt, and the next thing you know, he can't play in, what is it, the semifinals. But then you also don't want your best player to retaliate and mess around and get a red card and not have an opportunity to play in the semifinals. So it's the smart decision when you look at France being up 2-0 right now over Morocco. But Dembele is another guy that scored for France. They have been the two best players for France this entire World Cup. I believe that's Dembele's fifth goal.
0: Mm-hmm.
1: It is Mbappe's eighth. He now has tied Messi, and then he's one shy of Messi when you talk about all-time goals in a World Cup history. Messi has 21. Mbappe has 20. This is unbelievable. This is phenomenal. But the level of skill, like we talked about earlier, on a soccer field that you have to have to be able to make a difference at this stage in the World Cup is second to none.
0: Shannon Penn, one of our four horsemen, said in a situation like this, and I'll let Shannon Penn speak on it because he said it so much better than I did. With Mbappe having those shots taken at him, Shannon Penn, by the Moroccan team, and a couple of them boarded on passing the dirty line, passing that borderline. What did you say? That too bad they don't have this in soccer?
2: Yeah, I understand soccer is a beautiful game. It's the world's game. It's a beautiful game. Love it. Absolutely. Soccer need a goon, man. They need a goon. These teams need a goon. You need somebody on your roster, somebody on the squad
1: setter
2: who gets no burn. He doesn't have to play. Heck, he don't even know how to kick a ball. But somebody to go out there and rough up the other team's best players. Or a guy who could be your protector. We need a Charles Oakley. They need Charles Oakley out here in soccer. They need somebody to go out here and be an enforcer. That's what these teams need, man.
3: You're going on your ass, bro.
1: The perfect soundbite, dog.
0: From Chris Pronger.
1: Right on time.
0: ESPN NHL analyst. And believe me, that'll never happen in soccer because they've got enough goonery going on as it is, involving certain players. But can you imagine, remember the original Kings of Comedy when he told the hockey players that they go, they let you fight. All these, like, one guy just walking on the pitch just going, just walking around, waiting for the guy.
1: Looking who to take out.
0: Exactly. The ball is nowhere near the guy you're going after. You just take off running across the pitch and right on their behind, bro, knocking them down, even though that will never happen.
1: Now, let me look at this, Freddie. Like, yeah. France will play the winner of who?
0: Switzerland versus Argentina.
1: Is it Argentina? No.
0: No.
1: I think it's England. I think they're on the bottom half of the bracket. I think that if France was to make the finals, they could meet up with Argentina. So I don't think it's them.
0: Yeah. If France, Morocco, the winner of that will take on Spain versus Belgium.
1: Okay, yeah.
0: The Norway-England winner will take on Argentina versus Switzerland. So my fault, I said Argentina-Switzerland. No, France-Morocco, right now France leading it in the 90th minute with stoppage time, extra time coming up 2-0. They'll meet the winner, Spain versus Belgium, but it's going to be an out-of-sight game when that happens tomorrow, 3 o'clock Eastern time.
4: Do you guys want a rematch of 2022?
1: I do. I want to see it, especially when you talk about two of the better players in soccer right now, and Leo Messi and Mbappe.
0: Well, if you give me whoever wins England-Norway, and I get either Harry Kane or Haaland on one side and Argentina on the other side with Leo Messi, then that's the semifinal. Give me that.
1: But I'll go from there. The last time we've seen Argentina and France play, Mbappe had 3 goals.
0: Yes, he did.
1: Messi had 2.
0: Yes, he did.
1: That's a sighting that I would love to see for a second time.
0: We may get it, but right now France with 6 minutes of extra stoppage time on their way to the semifinals, leading Morocco by a count of 2-0. Does Steph Curry really want LeBron James as a teammate of the Golden State Warriors? I'll tell you why that answer is no. Next, I'm Freddie and Harry. This is ESPN Radio, the ESPN app, and ESPN Plus.
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0: All right, here we go on a Thursday, day one of the NBA Summer League. 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We got a nice view right near the Strip View Pavilion of Mandalay Bay. A lot of cranes. We're going to get into crane talk later on in construction. There is, adjacent to us, there is a nice poster of one of the new arenas that is being proposed here in town, so we'll get into that in a couple minutes. But big show on the way, lots going on around the NBA. World Cup game just ended, so we'll get you updated on Morocco and France. John Von Tobel is co-hosting today. Brandy from LV Sports Network, our reporter, is here with us as well. So is Mateo. What's up, John?
16: You have to say it properly. Brandy Flores.
17: Thank you.
16: I'm not going to do
17: it. Face of the franchise.
18: Try it. I think you can do it.
17: Face of the franchise.
16: Yeah, try it. Try it. I thought it was Face of the Network. Well, that too. So you got to try to say your name properly.
17: No.
16: As we had the conversation,
17: I'm not Mexican. I'm not Mexican American. I'm not Latino. I think it's an insult when we try to do it. When us whites try to do it.
16: No, we talked about it with Sylvia Alvarado over on Comp, right? When she has her taco y taco ads, you just got to say it properly. People don't know her for that.
18: I think
16: you know what they know her for? With the fuck you.
17: Wait, what?
16: Did she just curse?
18: I think it's all about the intention. If you say it because you're trying to like be proper about it. But honestly, if you're going to try to say any Hispanic last name, Flores is a good like starter. If you really want to get into the Spanish, Espanol.
16: Well, I need to learn Spanish.
18: Yeah.
16: So you see that right up the tongue, just like that. Well, it's natural. Come on now, John. So the World Cup game is done. 2-0. France has moved on against Morocco.
18: 2-0.
16: We're going to do this. Thank you. Yeah. There were a lot of offside calls in the game.
17: Offside?
16: We've been lecturing Steve. He's got to get all the terminology proper. We're talking about giving the respect to the native language of somebody's last name. You got to give respect to the gate.
17: I get it.
16: And as I've told you, the funny thing is I'm the only one here who was actually back in college called the national title game, but I don't remember caring if it was nil or offside. I hope I didn't say offside the whole time. Maybe I just forgot. I'm not sure. Somebody was listening to the guy's next song. Is that right? Well, but that's what happens. We're going to get into, again, the conversation about the soccer snoots. Because it's coming back on them now. And I'll start out with, Christian Pulisic has been getting just a rash of crap on social media. A rash of crap from former U.S. men's soccer team players, which I saw someone yesterday, they're like, got par for the course. And they listed all the times that, different eras got ripped on by the players of previous teams. And I wanted to write back, like, yeah, that's every sport. It's Charles Barkley's thing. That's what old players do. They become jealous and they piss and moan. But there is a problem to talk about with the U.S. team. And we're going to break it down again. Yesterday we got into the whole economics of it. But the report is in. Pulisic has a bone bruise and a microfracture in his leg. What does that do for you guys when you see CP getting ripped left and right?
18: Well, I think that although that injury, I'm sure he did try to play on it, like he said. However, I have seen a lot of discourse from even former players saying that maybe they kind of made up that injury just because of taking the heat off of him. I will say, prior to that, even in the qualifiers and last year, the injury was not really the issue for Christian Pulisic. I mean, although he did take a long, long break because he wanted to be ready for this World Cup, unless he was battling this injury from the very beginning, which it sounds like he wasn't because he said that they injured it when he was there playing against Belgium, he hasn't really been Captain America, the nickname given to him. And I think in the United States, especially with all the other sports that we play, there is a certain standard when we want to be the best of the world. And in soccer, we are just not. And it's by a large, large margin. And we put up this guy who we want to be Captain America to have that fight and that spirit. Maybe that's on his personality. And maybe he didn't ask for any of it. But if you're going to go out there and be a captain and represent the United States of America, you have to put it literally all out on the pitch.
16: That's a good one. I would say that I think injuries make it a little bit trickier. I'm always one that is not one to question whether or not a guy is injured and whether or not they could play through said injury. He was injured coming into this. He had the calf issue. We remember that the calves can sometimes lead to other things. And I think the problem is the timing of this. Mm-hmm. The problem is you have this performance by the Americans. He is, much like Brandy, the face of that team. And so you represent the squad. And so when the squad puts forth the effort that it does, you look a little limpy out there. You don't perform very well. You then get injured subsequently. And then afterwards we hear about said injury. That is always going to rub people the wrong way. And the other layer of that is then you get the Carly Lloyds of the world and others jumping on that ref comment that he made, which I think was blown a little out of proportion.
17: I don't.
18: Me neither.
17: I love that she did it.
18: Thanks.
16: No, I'm saying, by the way, she was totally feeling herself because she had a great rant on the broadcast and then went for seconds and did really well. I'm saying I think his comments were taken out of context a bit. But my whole point is all of that together is this mix in which I can understand why somebody would look at this and go, no, dude, like you don't get to come out afterwards and say you've got this microfracture.
17: You can't be the face of a franchise, and especially when the franchise is repping the country, and be a mope.
16: Yeah.
17: And he's a mope.
16: Yes,
17: I would agree with that. He's constantly a mope. And listen, he hasn't played well in international play for a while. So, listen, I hope he gets healthy. I do think it's a legit question. We'll play some audio later on from Landon Donovan, who said, hey, the next time they play and they're on the field, Is he going to get booed? Are U.S. fans going to boo him? I don't know. He has some optics issues. So he needs a PR team to get him out there and speak like an adult and be accountable. And it's the whole team. It's USA men's soccer. I was thinking last night, for you guys, what does the U.S. men's soccer team kind of remind you of? Do you have any parallels to, like, a team, an organization, a certain athlete? Because I have one that's, like, at a much lower level.
18: Like the team as a whole.
17: The team as a whole. It's the organization as a whole. I'll start with this. I've always found USA soccer, the organization, to be, like I use the word, snooty, right? And I've dealt with them in the past. And I can remember, I have to look back at the year. I remember just dealing with them, trying to get an interview in Nashville, Tennessee, around the UFC event. I had seen that Tim Howard was a big UFC fan. Tim Howard actually played at a high school that I covered some 30 years ago. He was a pretty good basketball player. Well, now he's the U.S. men's national team goalkeeper. He's a guy who's a really good player in the Premier League. And it was like dealing with these people, it's just exclusive club with their noses up in the air. And a lot of it, to me, reminds me of like a really good parochial football team in high school. But they're in the middle of nowhere, and they dominate that area, and they're really good for that area. But, man, they really think they are something. And then when they go to state level or they actually play out of state, and then there's a parochial school that, like, is really good, and, by the way, actually allows people in the organization who don't have money, like, they actually have a team that they field that has diversity, and then they get their ass kicked, and you're like, oh, I guess you weren't that good. And for me, the U.S. team carries itself a certain way, and it's like, you don't have to be, you know, little sisters of the poor. There can be pride, but you're not good. So be more accessible, please. And it's been going on. I'm telling you, as an organization, it's been going on World Cup after World Cup after World Cup.
19: See, I don't get that sense only because, and maybe this is because it's always the same tired message after every World Cup failure, which is we're building. We're almost there. We're right on the cusp.
18: Yeah.
19: And so I don't.
17: The other message is, you don't know what you're talking about.
19: Correct.
17: Well, we might not, but you guys don't either. You're not breaking through. Mm-hmm. When is the breakthrough moment? It's supposed to be fixed every 4 years, and it doesn't happen.
18: Well,
17: so is it personnel? Is it access to more players? I mean, this conversation, I think, has exploded the last couple of days. I think it's dynamite that soccer's really expensive to play now and has become this really niche thing for rich kids. Well, if that's the case, we got a problem.
18: Well, that's a lot of youth sports, I think, at this point, except for football, and that's the only reason for that is because you can't play a club football sport. You just can't. But to John's point, what he was saying, every year, we're rebuilding. They knew they were going to host the World Cup this year, years ago. The rebuild was supposed to be for this. They are not going to get a much easier time in the World Cup. Every host country, for those who don't know, I'm sure it was very obvious, as Canada, Mexico, well, shout out Mexico, they actually overperformed, but we're not going to get into that because it's about the USA right now. All three countries had quote-unquote easy groups, that if they, as long as they played okay, decently to their own ability, not having to hit it out of the park or anything, they're going to make it out the group stage because that is what they want. USA is not going to get that again. This was the year on our soil to succeed, and they flat out failed. And not only that, if you want to say, well, we just don't have the skill, the best athletes in every other country play soccer, okay, that's fine. There was zero heart in comparison to Mexico. When you watched them, first of all, England had, what, a foot on head towering over these players, and they still fought their absolute hardest. I did not see that once from Team USA. I have not seen that from Team USA in a really long time, and especially with Christian Pulisic. And going back to what Steve said earlier, because speaking of Landon Donovan and what he was talking about with Christian Pulisic, Landon Donovan himself said that the team that Christian Pulisic has around him is, as Steve has been saying, very snooty, very protective. They don't want him to be as accessible to the media. They don't want him to do this and this or that. And Landon Donovan himself said, well, I don't know if that's really Christian Pulisic, but it's the people, the organization around him. So something's wrong, but, you know, this was our chance, and they just flat-out failed.
19: And it's also, I mean, obviously, it's the nature with the way they went down, too. I mean, not only like you talked about, but they looked like buffoons. They looked like they had not played a game of soccer at all in any way, shape, or form. You see the tentative nature in the box defensively where there's three guys around a single Belgian player, and they just let it drop in his lap, and he ends up scoring. You see the lapse when you're talking about the goal kick that was not, that ultimately leads to a goal the other way. They looked inept. And that's a big part of the problem, too, is you keep saying that we're growing and that we're getting there. And like you have said, and Adam Hill's talked about this, this was the team that was built up not only because of your home field advantage, but the way the team had been growing in terms of the players they were acquiring, this is going to be one of their best teams that they had put on that soil for a very long time. And that's the way they went down, in a very passive, inept, buffoon type of way that looked awful.
17: By the way, my reference to that, I was looking up that conversation with Tim Howard. I got the conversation, and he was very nice. It was 17 years ago.
18: Wow.
17: They were UFC was in Nashville for like UFC. No, it was for a fight night with Condit and Campman. And there was a vibe around the team because they were staying at the same hotel. And it was like anyone who came near them, it was like we were going to attack them. Like, first of all, no one knows who the hell you are
19: right.
17: in the United States. Like, it's grated at me or on me for a long time, and I don't get it. I mean, we're out here at the NBA Summer League, and you know, for the most part, the NBA is welcoming. They want to be here. They're excited to be here. They love Las Vegas. There's all these cool events going down. We're going to tell you more about the events as the day goes along and the week moves along. Brandy's here with us. We've got John Von Tobel, who's really good on the NBA as well, of course, from VSiN. What's the biggest story going into the Summer League? Is it the Summer League itself and some of the stars who may emerge? Is it the fact that NBA expansion is now moving to the forefront again because of the group yesterday, the Las Vegas Jacks? Or is LeBron still the biggest thing? Because he hasn't decided yet. Of those three, what's the biggest?
19: I don't think it's LeBron. I think a lot of people are getting tired of it, and we're just waiting for a decision, so everybody's just kind of, whatever, that's fine. Out here locally, I do think it's probably the growing sense of expansion, or at least new names and new organizations, groups, I should say, putting their hat in the ring and saying, hey, we want to be a part of this. Still fully kind of getting the, at least, forward nature of that getting started. The basketball nerd in me says, these guys are freaking awesome, and every single one of these players is going to be great to watch. But I do think locally you're probably a little bit more excited because what has this been the whole time? We've talked to Albert Hall about this. We've talked about this with a lot of different NBA folks. This has kind of been the testing ground for a really long time. This has been NBA's, hey, summer vacation. Everybody comes out here. We like being out here. The Summer League has kind of been that, and the ability to show what the NBA can get in terms of support. And now that it actually might happen for real, I think for sure it's expansion.
18: Yeah, and this is my first Summer League here. I mean, what, we got here, I got here at like 2 o'clock. It is packed. I mean, just looking up and down the concourse, the parking lot is completely packed here at UNLV and Thomas and Mack Center, and it's just the vibe of, I think, a lot of young kids being here. I think they're also excited to have their own NBA team where they can actually pick and choose and cheer on for the rest of their lives as long as they live here. So, and then on top of that, you mentioned seeing the future stars of the NBA.
19: Mm-hmm. You have to be excited because this has always just been our thing. And look, as you know, it's a basketball town. There's a lot of support. When UNLV went to Tay Day, everybody loves hoops. So you get this little taste of it during the summer once the season's over. But the fact that in, 2026, in 2 years, we might be watching a Vegas Jacks rookie play on this floor as we get ready for the next season. It did it on purpose. But that I think, is something that is really tantalizing for a lot of folks out here.
17: We'll come back and talk about that name. We'll talk about that ownership group and also get into the fact that, reality is we could have a team here in a couple of years. And I know the Summer League people are big on pitching, like, hey, this is part of the tryout. Now, I don't think we're going to have, like, record-low attendance and Silver's going to be like, sucks, they're out. I don't think that's going to be the case. We need to show out well. I think we will. If you don't have tickets, make sure you grab your tickets at UNLVtickets.com. This thing goes all the way through July 19th.
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6: Don't forget, every day of this month, we're giving out a keyword of the day for the Lotus Summer of Fun celebrating America 250. 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This week's trip is to New York. 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The contest is brought to you by Terrible Bay Law Injury Attorneys and, of course, ESPN Las Vegas. 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Swim. 702-364-1100. Text in swim, and you're in the running for this week's trip, which is to New York City. JVT is here. Las Vegas Sports Network reporter Brandy Flores is here as well.
7: That was zesty.
6: What was?
7: The way you said her last name.
8: What do you mean?
7: You put a little flair on it.
6: You're very observant.
7: That's right.
6: Like a hawk over there.
7: Dude, I'm jazzed up. I love it.
6: You are jazzed up.
7: I love this. As I said, I'm an energy chameleon, and the energy is off the charts today.
6: I tried to go low energy because you yelled at me the last couple of times. It's basically shut the hell up because I was so fired up going into the show.
7: Well, you don't let me talk sometimes.
6: I don't. I didn't. I wasn't really talking today because I was trying to gather my thoughts before this one. Years past, the most hyped summer league going in was what? Can you remember which year?
7: Probably, I don't know what year, but I would assume Zion is probably up there.
6: Oh, really?
7: Yeah.
6: See, I thought it was the Lonzo Ball year because LeVar was there too.
7: Yeah.
6: There were so many fans with those.
7: Can't look at that situation properly, though.
6: I can't.
7: You love the Balls too much.
6: I love the Ball family.
7: I think
8: the
7: Zion
8: family's getting broken up. Did you hear about that?
6: No, what's going on?
8: The LeVar and his wife are getting divorced.
7: You knew this. I brought this up to you.
6: Oh, last week?
7: After everything you did for her.
8: Yep.
6: You know, I actually
8: she did for him.
6: I think I did a typical Cofield, and I just moved on to another thought.
7: You did.
6: Because I thought you were talking about his health issues.
7: No, he's getting divorced.
6: I didn't know that.
8: She nursed him back to health, and now he's divorcing her.
6: Well, that's too bad.
8: Yeah.
6: Well, as I said on the air, and I'll repeat it again, the one time we got to interview LeVar Ball, I did tell him after the interview that I wish he was my dad.
8: What did he say?
6: Which he kind of laughed. So I made a call to my father, who can't hear, so it didn't matter.
7: Actually, he's
6: my actually, dad was like, oh, what? Yeah, okay.
7: He's actually legally Steve Ball, but because of branding.
6: We can't get rid of Cofield. What a great name it is.
7: Right. Ball and company doesn't work.
6: So this year may not, it doesn't have the Ball family. It doesn't have a Zion. Hell, if you wanted to go back, Steph played in this league. But at the time, Steph wasn't Steph.
7: Yep.
6: Who's the guy in this league? Or is it just kind of the whole rookie class?
7: I think it's the whole rookie class, but the benefit is, for those who don't know, there are actually multiple summer leagues. So we've seen Salt Lake City when we have seen them play in the California Classic. So you've seen a couple of these guys play already. And I, for one, would say that right now, because he has not played, but his two counterparts at the top have, I think everybody's really looking forward to watching Darren Peterson out here. They obviously want to see A.J. Devonta play him in the nightcap tonight or the second-to-last game. But also, Carlos Boozer's son looks really good. Cam Boozer, he looks fantastic. So I think there's a, if you're like a hardcore fan, you've been paying attention to the California Classic and the youth, the Salt Lake Summer Leagues. I think a lot of people are really excited for the class as a whole, but I think a lot of people are looking forward to those two guys playing each other and playing just in general.
8: I'm excited for the first ever Mexican-born draft pick in the first round, Karim Lopez.
6: Mm-hmm.
8: The Lopez, you don't see like the Z, it's like almost like an S. Just, we're going to teach Steve Spanish. One hit at a time. I'm excited to see him. I mean, I think there's going to be a lot of Mexicans in this area who are going to come just to watch him play.
7: Sure.
8: And that's really great just for Summer League in general, for ticket sales, for UNLV. And so I'm very, very excited to see him play, personally.
7: Well,
8: they're making us bigger.
7: Sure. Well, they're making us bigger. They need that in the England game. But like to Brandy's point, though, too, because he plays for the Grizzlies, the Grizzlies have a really young and interesting team, and it speaks to the benefit of the Summer League in general. After the season you just had, if you're Memphis, you stunk, jaw's gone, there's no hope. A month later, you've got Cam Boozer, you've got Karim Lopez, who looks like he's going to be really freaking good if it's perfectly with that team, and they've all of a sudden just rebuilt this young core like that, and you've got some excitement, and you get to watch them for the first time here before the season actually starts.
6: Cam's dad did 16-9 over like 12 years in the NBA. Is Cam going to be better than that?
7: Yeah, because he's also going to average like 5 or 6 assists.
6: Really? You think he's like a point forward?
7: Yeah,
6: he's a legit stretch guy.
7: I think he is. Wow. I think he is absolutely fantastic. There's a reason, too, why...
6: Why didn't he go number one?
7: I think there's a couple of reasons. I think, first off, it's what you like, right? The Wizards have their own thoughts, their flavors, what they want. It's hard to turn down a 6'8", 6', 6'8.5", guard-ish type player who can create his own shot. You really need that in the NBA. And then, of course, you get Darren Peterson, who can be a ball-handling 6'7" point guard who I think could eventually turn into Cade Cunningham or Luka Doncic in the sense of just being a do-it-all type of guy for you that's going to lead your offense. The other day, he had 11 assists, if I remember correctly, in the Salt Lake City Summer League, somewhere in there. So he looks like he can be the real deal at the one spot. So I think that's why, right? Ball-handling guards are generally going to be, I think, more impactful for your team. But the analytics folks really love Boozer and what he can do in terms of stuff in the stat sheet and what he can do at all three levels.
6: Coming up, I mentioned Brandy's here. Brandy covers the Aces. We got to get the inside dope on what happened with Kennedy Carter. She went from one of the favorites to be a comeback player of the year, the sixth woman of the year, to she is gone. She got waived. She got cut. And I still don't understand what the transaction was all about.
5: The A's are on the road this weekend in the Windy City. And you could say it's a bit of a road trip here on the Las Vegas Sports Network, too. Friday's game coverage against the White Sox begins at 4 on 12:30 The Game. On Saturday, the A's don't travel, as they're still on 12:30 The Game, and in Chicago with pregame coverage starting at 10:30. Then, on Sunday, the A's wrap up their series with Chicago, but this game will be on ESPN Las Vegas with pregame starting at 10:30. Play ball! All weekend long.
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6: Much to get to. I was just reading more notes on the guy that I say we absolutely cannot have someone like this on our NBA team in the future, Tom Dundon. We'll get to Dundon and the Stanley Cup. More notes on that. That's incredible. JBT is here. We're on the concourse of the Thomas and Mack. Randy has a couple more minutes with us. So, you cover the Aces. Let's continue to talk basketball. Kennedy Carter is gone. Why?
8: Well, I think it was kind of like a culmination of a lot of different things. Of course, she started out the year great. Steve, you and I were at the Aces media day before the season started. Everyone was excited about her. She seemed to have a different kind of demeanor to where she said, I want to be part of this team, which is key. The season starts, she's coming off the bench, doing fantastic. Everybody's saying she's going to be sixth woman player of the year, doing great. Then all of a sudden she gets injured. Even during her injury, she was on the sidelines with her team on the bench at every game. Then she comes over with an illness. Before she comes back, she plays a couple games. She has some sort of illness. And then at that point, she was not with her team. So that was a game, that, John, you and I went to those. Mm-hmm. And that was one thing that I noticed because I specifically looked for her. And she wasn't there. Then
7: I got to add real quick. Well, she was in the building because I saw her. They have chapel service and she was there. So she was in the building at least, but she was not on the sideline.
8: And I want to bring up the Callie Finn over at USA Today, who I believe she was at the Vegas Review Journal. Correct?
7: Yeah.
8: She did a great article kind of timelining everything. One thing that stuck out to me, which is like the, maybe the beginning of the end for Kennedy Carter with the Aces, was, and I'm going to read straight from her article. She said, her glum demeanor and abrupt exit came from a press conference after the Aces beat the Dream 85-84 down to the wire game. This was May 17th, so before her quote-unquote illness. That was the first moment that raised eyebrows. It was Carter's third 20-point game in five outings, but she wasn't on the court to close the fourth quarter. And Chelsea Gray got the winning jumper, right? This is what Kennedy Carter said. Quote, obviously I want to help the team close in the fourth quarter if possible. I'm still going through it. I'm a little bit disappointed. Happy we won. The Aces from the beginning and have been, since even before she got here, an established franchise. They know how to win. They know the recipe. So does Becky Hammon, who, by the way, Becky Hammon was very always excited to have her here despite everything that happened in her past, willing to overlook all of that. But Kennedy Carter needed to come in and be a part of the team. She has the skill to maybe be a star somewhere. She has not yet proven that in several times. This was kind of her one chance to prove that she can be a part of a team and not be the star of the team, which I'm not sure where her thought process was for that. Again, we don't know. We are just kind of speculating. However, to say something like that after your team wins, that shouldn't matter. The goal is to win. And in a team sport, the goal is to win. And it sounds like she wasn't down for that. She wanted the star. She wanted all of that, which she could have gotten. I mean, she's not going to be Asia Wilson. She's not going to take over Chelsea Gray. None of that. Not even Jackie Young. But the fact that she could have solidified herself on this roster as a very, very, very important player coming off the bench, which could have probably got her an all-star nod, she fumbled the bag in that sense because there's no way that she was going to come in and demand just more playing time, which it sounds like what's happened. Jackie Hammond's going to speak for the first time after she got waived at 5 o'clock today, so I'll definitely have more. Be sure to check on ESPN socials for that. But it's just kind of a sad situation because I feel like this is all her own doing.
7: I mean, I can't really speak to much. I haven't been around the team that much, but I will say, to your point, the talent was there, at least in terms of her fit and her impact. The weird part, too, is, I mean, look, she's got this history now. I mean, she's going from spot to spot to spot, despite showing that there is some production there. So this clearly is at her feet. Whatever is happening, it is on her to fix whatever issues are going on. And you see this all the time in different facets, whether it's art or whether it's sport. Sometimes people just can't get out of their own way. And it's actually, to an extent, now tragic is strong, but it is to an extent somewhat tragic because you could have been part of this. And by the way, the Aces, I think they need her. I think this is a flawed Aces group. They're not very good defensively. I think they've got some issues on that end. And look, in the WNBA, they're one of the top three teams. I think they're three. they're going to be competitive for a championship. I think they need all hands on deck once they get to that postseason, especially if the Valkyries continue to do what they're doing. And for her to not only be willing to sacrifice her role and leave like this, but for the Aces to be willing to say, see you later, that's, I think, a very big deal.
6: Yeah, I think there's a lot more that went on than even Callie wrote about,
7: yeah.
6: But that's the WNBA, unfortunately. I thought her demeanor was weird at Media Day. I didn't think she was happy. She seemed kind of glum. You mentioned you're an energy chameleon. She is an energy vampire.
7: Mm-hmm.
6: She, you know who she reminds me of? At a much lower level, is Davante Adams. Because I don't think Davante Adams is really that happy winning. He's happy if he gets 14 targets and 9 catches. You saw it on that reality show.
7: Sure.
6: Right? He sucks the energy out of the room. And John Gruden's the one who came up with energy vampire. He wasn't talking about, because he wasn't around when Davante Adams. I'm trying to think who it was. It wasn't Derek Carr, but it was. I'll remember at some point. But there are just players who, no matter what they do, especially in basketball, all they want to do is score. Well, if you don't want to play defense, and you don't want to be a good teammate, at least be upbeat a little bit, then they don't want you around. And this was the time now. Deadline was coming up to fully guarantee the contract. So I think it's a great move by the Aces, and I think it's going to prove out to be the correct move, because I don't think anyone else is picking her.
8: I mean, she's good enough, so we'll, like, if a team is desperate enough missing that one
6: piece. What bad team is going to risk bringing her in to ruin chemistry further? What team that has good young players that's the problem. It didn't work, right?
8: Right.
6: I mean, there you go. That's the other thing. This league's amazing. People get mad that the casual media covers the drama in the league, but the league presents the drama all the time.
7: Yeah.
6: Skylar Diggins isn't happy now. Now she's complaining.
8: Well, I think that's more of like an issue with that franchise in particular versus like a player. But, I mean...
6: Well, funny enough, Tyler Marsh came from the Aces, and I don't think he's a terrible coach, but he can't straighten things out. They got rid of Angel Reese, and they still haven't straightened it out. I just... That... The Aces are a great organization. They are very VGK-like because none of this came out. So I really admire them that they kept it under wraps. It didn't turn into drama. The only little bit of drama was the stuff up on social media, the leash thing. I think they made the right move, but I don't have much hope. And I feel bad saying this because she's an amazing talent. I don't have much hope that Kennedy Carter is going to get it anytime soon.
8: Well, it's funny that you say at the media day how she was kind of glum. I think that I didn't see that. Because when she did answer, I think that's maybe her personality. She's just not an excited personality. Also, you got to remember, that was her first ever press conference as a member of a WNBA.
6: I didn't think anyone else had much to say at that media day. But I'll tell you, my recollection of the media day was I was like, is no one going to cover the biggest story here? A lady who was banned from the league, essentially, who played in China last year, is an amazing talent. They are taking a chance on this person. I was going to call her miscreant. I don't know what she's like away from the court. But they're taking a chance, and, like, no one thought it was a story. Like, this is a big freaking story. Now, they didn't take the risk and then ruin the organization. That's why they're great. That's why they're smart.
8: Yeah.
6: So.
8: Well, I think, too, especially, like you mentioned, like the Chicago Sky, sometimes you can't just fix or put a Band-Aid over a franchise that is completely broken. Anybody who's come from the Chicago...
6: Yeah, but here's the thing, Brian. You have to catch up. Diggins has done this everywhere. Like, I wanted to take Diggins' side with Diana Taurasi. Diana Taurasi wanted to punch her in the face. Like, there was a whole thing down there. There was a thing in Seattle. It's just like...
8: Yeah.
6: And this isn't a female thing, because guys do this too in basketball. There are great basketball players who have had nothing careers compared to what they should have, who can fill the basket, but that's not what it's all about.
8: Well, I think when you're talking franchises, I wasn't talking about Skylar Diggins in particular. There's a lot of issues within the Chicago franchise in general. Players who have come from there, when they do like the polls and they ask players, that there's a lot of big issues amongst that franchise, and the Aces have it figured out because from top to bottom, everything is run like a smooth machine. That's why they are so successful.
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6: JVT says, I saw Supergirl over the weekend.
7: Of course you did.
6: Yeah, I liked it. But like, the movie was enjoyable. It was fine. 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I enjoyed the experience. I was very hungover and finally got out of bed and was like, let me just go chill and see what this movie's like. I'm a simpleton.
20: It's Cofield and Company. 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
4: 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Cool displays out here. Got a poster board of that Diamond Arena. We'll have to get into that. I drove by the site a little while ago, so we'll talk about what that looks like up on LV Boulevard across from Mandalay Bay. Brandi Flores just finished with us. Like she said, she'll be covering the Summer League the entire 10 days, putting posts up at LV Sports Network and ESPN Las Vegas on all the socials. JBT is here. Xavier Pope is in Chicago. We generally get a chance to talk a little basketball and other stuff. I think he's going to be my life coach. I have some health questions for EP in a little bit. What's going on, buddy?
5: What's going on? I just talked to my life coach today, so you'll get some great advice.
4: Good. I need it. Maybe Stephen A. does. I wanted to go back one more time on some of the feedback that Stephen A. got on the Lakers and the Too White thing. And I last time we talked, he hadn't gone on Fox yet, but he went on with Will Cain and sort of doubled down. Will Cain came back and said, hey, what would happen if he had made the same comments as a white about black quarterbacks in the NFL not being able to win the Super Bowl. What's the conclusion out of this whole thing with Stephen A.? Do we believe that he believes in what he's saying, or do we have to just look at everything through the prism that it's all a bit and he doesn't care?
5: It's all a bit and he doesn't care. That simple. If Stephen A. could have actually came on the side that Will Cain came on, and he would have defended it the exact same way. It's Stephen A's world. He has a set of opinions and thoughts that he believes in that it doesn't matter if it's unpopular. It doesn't matter if it's ridiculous. As long as it's what Stephen A believes, feels, thinks, that's law for Stephen A. You don't really see Stephen A go back and say, hey, I was wrong about this. If he does, he'll, the whole thing with Jackson Crockett, he'll turn around and still make it about him not necessarily being wrong. And so he hasn't seen any significant economic or career issues in terms of saying things that are harmful. So I think that when it comes to Stephen A., he is almost Teflon. People just say that Stephen A., Barkley achieved that state before he did. There's just certain personalities. No matter what they say, no matter how crazy, egregious, it's just someone that points to say, oh, that's just this person, just like the President of the United States right now. It's just certain brands that seem to be untouchable in the things they're able to say and do.
4: It's funny. I saw someone talk about the fact that Stephen A. had made these comments, that it might be something as a favor to LeBron and Rich Paul, that Stephen A. was looking to get back in the good favor, and they put it this way, that Stephen A. was looking to get invited back to the cookout.
5: I don't believe that at all. I think that Stephen, I just think that he was just, there's just as many ridiculous takes that Stephen A. has, there's also a bunch of ridiculous takes in general.
4: Yeah. Well, that's what's happening now with social media, right? A lot of people, it's basically their thing. They got to come up with something new every week. We probably should be doing that. So speaking of cookouts, clunky transition, but I know you were talking recently about baked beans, and I love baked beans.
5: Yeah.
4: We've actually had some discussions about baked beans, some different recipes, but the thing that you brought up was that you couldn't remember how to make your Foster Mom's baked beans until you remembered the smell, and then it's kind of that whole thing about how food, and we're going to get to movies, but how food sometimes can be nostalgic.
5: Yeah, it can be. I mean, and it's also interesting how the sense of smell is so powerful, is that I was trying to recreate it just in general, like, okay, well, maybe she put this in and maybe she put that. I was guessing. And then one day I just thought about how it smells coming out of the oven, and right away I'm thinking about it right now, the whole scene comes into play. I knew exactly what to put in. I remember watching her, and then I remember what ingredients to use. And then I'm adding this component of putting beer in my baked beans. And I'm going to tell you right now,

0: one of the best decisions I've ever made to put beer in those games.
1: So on the nostalgia thing, I'm guessing, I know the people who do the show with me look at me sometimes when I mention the TV shows and movies I watch, because I watch a lot of old stuff, and I also watch a lot of it with an eye on, like, hey, that was what it was like then and what it meant, and there's a lot of cultural stuff. What's the show I always bring up? Like, a good one is people will look back and go, you know, back in my day, I'd watch Gunsmoke, and they didn't have all these woke messages. And I watched Gunsmoke, and I'm like, these writers are unbelievable. They're covering stories and issues of the day and race and religion. But I think, I don't know if people didn't process it. You watched a movie recently, which is one of my favorite movies, and you noticed that it was much different watching Rocky IV now than when you first watched it.
0: Yeah, because when Rocky IV was out, remember, it was the whole Cold War. And so we as Americans were, you know, we had to do the fire drills, the emergency drill, the disaster drill from a nuclear holocaust. And so we were all pro-USA in that time. And you're able to see how the politics were impacted by that time, a lot of pro-USA messaging at the time. But really, when I looked at it, I just saw a black man who was a showboat, who didn't practically train for the fight, who then he's singing and dancing, and then the guy who trained kills him. And then another guy, white guy, who's Rocky, he winds up saving the day. And this is what America is supposed to be like. And I just think that it showed a really terrible side of how athletes, black athletes, really have been seen for many years in sports, being showboats, not being in certain stereotypes. And it hit me weird when I was a kid. It hits me even more weird now.
2: So I have to add to this really quickly, and I will say that, Xavier, I watched Rocky for the first time, the first one, probably like 3 or 4 years ago. That movie sucked. It was boring. And also, he was a troubling character. He harassed What's-Her-Face Adrian at the pet shop every day.
0: Yeah.
2: Until she agreed in out of pity to be with him. She's a victim of Stockholm Syndrome. That little girl that he harasses in the alley, and he calls her, I think, a lady of the night, to use the proper term. He sucked.
0: Yeah.
2: The character was terrible. But to your point, everybody who's like over 60 is like, he's one of the greatest rooting full characters ever. I thought he was terrible.
0: Yeah, I think that sometimes you can look at it. That's a great, I mean, wow, I was expecting that. That was excellent. Because there are a lot of different movies you can go back and look and say, oh, wait a minute. If that was now, that would be some unacceptable behavior. That's him on an individual level. But I think that what Apollo Creed representing something that was just beyond just the character, but black athletes in general and how they're perceived and how they, and then, so I thought that was a bigger issue that I had with
1: this. This is great, too. So think about this. Xavier Pope was with us. We're at the NBA Summer League. There is, I'm not going to say, well, you're, the qualities you're putting on from this movie on some black athletes, I think people did with Darren Peterson, who was a number 2 pick in this draft.
0: Mm-hmm.
1: And there's a lot of questions about Darren Peterson because he didn't play a lot. He was hurt, all the mystery illnesses, like, is his hammy really jacked up? There's some pressure on him. And by the way, EP, I will point out, though, that a lot of the people who were smashing Darren Peterson as kind of being lazy and unprepared and not driven were former players in the NBA who are also African-American.
0: That's another great point, though. I think that there's something to be said about how other older players feel about younger generational players, and they're always criticizing the game, and they're also always criticizing the benefits they have, you know, the NIL, being able to these marketing deals, being able to make more money, and not, in their opinion, be as talented as some of them once were, or the whole thing against analytics and all. The issue about that. So I think that there is still also a risk, particularly in the NBA more than any other sport, between how older athletes once saw the game, the toughness, and the changing of how the game is played to now. We saw some of that criticism with, you know, on Wimby in the finals.
2: Yeah. I think there was actually the other day, there was a old highlight, well, you could call it a highlight clip, I believe it was of Joe Johnson, I can't remember who it was. But it was just putting up mid-range jumpers, and it was all just clanking back iron. It was awful. It was just going back to, like, old basketball. But, all right, so what I'm curious, because I think with Steve, we were talking about this, Xavier, I kind of think that the Summer League is also this weird representation of, like, the future and growth and excitement, because I brought up the Grizzlies. The Grizzlies are a team that if you watch them and you're a fan, your season was awful. 3 weeks later, you've got Cam Boozer. You've got all a bunch of young guys that are exciting, and they're going to be fantastic. This is also a big moment of hope. Like, what fascinates you about the growth of this league overall? Because this is what this league represents in Summer League.
0: Well, Summer League, I think, is really, really great now, even more than before, because it's more content. It's more things that you can watch on television, not necessarily in terms of what it does for the teams themselves, because you're going to watch the teams to beat, some teams are going to win, some teams are going to lose. You just care about, you know, it extends the amount of things that you can put a commercial to that can fatten the contract of the sport. That's what made the WNBA a popular league now when it wasn't before. It was the content. And I do think the more things you can put a camera around and record, the more valuable leagues become, the more valuable contracts become for players, and the more valuable the sport becomes.
1: Xavier Pope is up on Cofield & Company, ESPN Las Vegas. Moving on to the WNBA, and, we were just talking about hot take, hot shots, like Stephen A. Smith, they got to come up with something, troll every week. It feels like there are politicians that want to be performative and kind of, stay away from actually doing things and having people concentrate on real issues. Did you see this group of lawmakers who have called on the WNBA to look into, let's investigate what's going on here with the physicality in the league pertaining to Caitlin Clark, though?
0: Yeah, I think that's absurd, but we see absurd bills that are introduced every year in Congress. I think we don't really talk enough about the absurd things that are proposed by some of our government officials. And so this is just one of those things. It just has to be sports related. We had other issues involved with NIL and how contracts are structured in various sports. So there's always going to be a lawmaker that is seeking to win political points by their social standpoint. But it's really weird that you have people who would care less about women at all. How about you focus on the autonomy of rights for women to be able to control their own bodies? Instead, you're focusing on these other issues. I think it's ridiculous.
1: Like you said, it happens everywhere. We have someone running for treasurer in Nevada, and one of his biggest talking points is making sure that men aren't playing girls' sports. What does that have to do with being the treasurer? But I know he's trying to get votes from certain people. Yeah. It's crazy. Okay, so life advice. Here we go. You were talking about getting better sleep of late, but this looks like a laundry list of drugs. What's this going to cost us to sleep well? What's going on here?
0: Well, how this originated, though, was I was looking for ways. I teach hot yoga at night in the evening. Looking for ways to be able to trim stubborn belly fat because I work out all the time. I'm like, oh, what's going on? So piece by piece, I've been able to put ways together to be able to reduce the amount of cortisol that's in my body at night and help me calm down and also get me to sleep through the night. And so I had a list of things I thought about, magnesium glycinate, citrate, ashwagandha, L-theanine, and this cofepidine serine. And this combo has really helped me out a lot. And now, individual results may vary, but I saw within a month's time, I had a colonoscopy we talked about in the show. When I did it at the time, I did a colonoscopy prep, and I was just looking for the same way that I was emptied out to feel that way on a regular basis. And this has helped me to do that, in addition to increasing my fiber intake. So these are things for me that's helped me to feel lighter in my body, to be able to carry less weight.
1: Tease ahead to next week. We'll table it for now, but we're going to talk about Cofield's pooping. We'll have to get into that one. John, are your belly fat? Are you down with this? Did you lose weight?
2: Yeah, I mean, what do you mean if I lose weight? What are you talking about? We're
1: cruising. You're losing weight. You're down like 60 pounds.
2: Xavier, I think at some point I would like Steve to send you a picture of my downward dog and so you can judge how good I am.
1: Why do I have to send it? You send it.
0: Well, why is that talk after pooping asking to suspend that dog?
1: I know. Because he wanted to get away from that. He's in his 30s. He doesn't understand.
2: I do. I'm in a high-protein diet. Sometimes a little hard, but, we also just don't have to, talk about my bowel movements. But if we really want to.
1: Well,
0: getting up protein, guys, is like a full-time job, by the way.
2: Oh, yeah. Tell you what. I just discovered, is it kefir yogurt? Is that what it is? I'm going to try this.
1: There we go.
0: Yeah. Try everything again. Get it. You need it. We need it. But it's like a full-time job here.
1: Last 15 seconds, I'm going to say I was very proud of Carly Lloyd for stepping up and going after Christian Pulisic. Xavier knows that Carly Lloyd, of course, played collegiate soccer at Rutgers, so very well-educated young lady. And she delivered the message. Yep. You're rooting for Holland, aren't you? We got 10 seconds.
0: What she just basically said the guy...
1: I'm sorry, you're rooting for Norway.
0: That guy's amazing. He's a cyborg. Speaking of Rocky IV, he looks like Ivan Drago.
1: BP, we'll see you, buddy. Love you.
0: Love you guys.
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1: This hour every day is brought to you by Battleborn Injury Lawyers. 766-1400 is the call from anywhere in the state of Nevada number. We are right next to the Strip View Pavilion at Thomas & Mack, NBA Summer League. One game in the books. We have some finals yet?
2: Yeah, I got two games in the books. Minnesota 105, New Orleans 92. How about this? A great performance from when Kobe Bufkin, about a third, fourth-year guard, originally drafted by the Hawks. In 32 minutes, my man goes 8 of 16 from the floor, 5 of 9 from three-point range, drops 30 over at the Cox Pavilion in a loss.
1: Tom Von Tobel, Cofield, like said, NBA Summer League.
2: There's another game, too, the Hawks win by like 28 points over the San Antonio Spurs.
1: Okay.
2: My Hawks. Are they?
1: They are
2: for the next 10 days.
1: Oh, that's right.
2: You bet them? 25 to 1, win the whole shebang. Now, last year, for those who don't remember, obviously you do, the annals of history when it comes to the Summer League champions, well-etched. And Hawks went undefeated, but missed out on the playoffs because three other teams or four other teams went undefeated as well. That was tough.
1: How much do you bet? I don't mean money.
2: Hundreds of
1: how active are you for the NBA Summer League?
2: Game to game, not much because it's just hard. You know, you have to evaluate these teams. If you get information, so one of my favorite stories to tell is there was a Pistons-Raptors Summer League game one year, and I was sitting in the stands. And the Pistons that year had your guy, James Wiseman, who I know you love. They had, like, Jaden Ivey on the roster, Asar Thompson's rookie year, I believe, was his first summer league. And they were really highly power-rated summer league teams. You got a lot of talent on there. And they were playing the Raptors. They're, like, 6.5, 7-point favorites. And I'm sitting in the stands watching them warm up, and I'm like, hey, like, Wiseman, Thompson, Ivey, none of them are warming up. In fact, none of them are even on the bench.
1: Oh, boy.
2: But the market didn't know. So, you know, put a little bit on the Toronto Raptors and made out like a bandit.
1: There you go. You can come out here and you have the inside scoop.
2: Yeah.
1: Up on William Hill. Download the William Hill mobile app now and you can get involved in the NBA Summer League, more World Cup betting action, and of course, UFC 329, which is going to be a focus this hour, is also up. Latest numbers on William Hill for the biggest fights on UFC 329. Patty Pimblett is a dog against St. Denis as Pimblett's bringing plus 125 back. You can do the Patty the Daddy parlay boost, the notorious parlay boost, and individually, Conor McGregor is a pretty sizable dog as Max Holloway is a favorite at minus 220. Big four time.
12: Battleborn Injury Lawyers presents the Big Four at Four. Number four.
1: Should I be an internet troll and go at a couple of Raleigh Durham radio host who called me a troll because I was going so hard at Tom Dundon, the Canes owner. Because I told you, and now you're seeing it, dumbasses. You don't, by the way, Just because your local team is doing well doesn't mean you have to swallow your pride or your tongue or hold your tongue and not talk about the owner. I mean, maybe their access will be limited. I don't know. But all I did for 2 weeks was tell you Tom Dundon ain't a great guy. The Evil Empire is not VGK. It's Tom Dundon who owns the Canes. I tried to tell you repeatedly he also owns the Blazers. Watch what's going to happen with the Blazers. They've been a mess for a couple of weeks. They wound up going the cheapest possible route and a weird contract for their head coach. And now what has Tom Dundon done to Lord Stanley's Cup?
2: What are you talking about? He's done the perfectly normal thing that everybody should do, which is before any single player is named, he etched not only his name, but those of every single one of his family members' names upon Stanley's Cup, including a child who is currently in preschool, I believe. I am amazed. And to your point,
1: seven Dundons on the cup ahead of anyone in the organization, including the guy I was trying to back in that whole rant, and that was Ron Brindamore.
2: Rod the bot.
1: Rod the pod's making $2 million, while Bruce Cassidy's making $4.5 million to sit out.
2: I'm going to tell you this right now, because this is what bothers me, to your point about stick to your guns. All these hockey purists, all of these nerds that were so gatekeepy about their damn sport, and all of these celebrations and normal things you're supposed to do, the tradition around the Stanley Cup Final, you should be pissed. This is insane that he would actually do this. And I'm not a hockey guy. I've made fun of all of you for a long time, and I've won that battle. But this is absolutely insane that he would do this. And to your point, too, think of all the other things he's done to your team. Rod the Bod, underpaid. If you were going to stray from the norm of how you etch names into the Stanley Cup, it should be trainers. It should be staff members. It should be people that were part of the team. Not your family and your stupid child. Children. And yes, I'm still talking about the preschooler, too. I know there's adults on there as well.
1: You do know the league has to approve this, too. So they laid down for this Dundon guy, this private equity guy. They have to approve him putting 14 Dundons on the cup before any of the players, coaches, organization members. There you go. Private equity. At its worst. Number three.
8: Number three.
1: You did a great job. Great resource. Putting up all the rosters for the NBA Summer League up on Twitter, and I don't know if you put it anywhere else.
2: You like that?
1: Yeah.
2: I'm a Summer League nerd, tell you that.
1: It was great. I know you love the Summer League, but you also took up the angle of anyone who's got some ties to UNLV, and there's some rosters here that are dotted with former running Rebels.
2: Yeah. I mean, I mentioned one of the finals that we just talked about, the Atlanta Hawks beat up on the San Antonio Spurs. On that Hawks team is one Keyshawn Gilbert. Played 20 minutes today, had 10 points, put up 5 rebounds, 5 assists. He had a pretty good stat line coming off the bench for Atlanta today. So, and that's actually one of the reasons why I like the Hawks is him. Kingston Fleming's pretty good defensive backcourt. You also have on there, Ozubi Ejiofor coming out of St. John. You got a bunch of guys that have good defensive ceilings. But I was excited to see Gilbert. I wanted to see how he's grown. He's had a year out of college. We haven't really seen him that much, at least stateside. And among him, there's a lot of other guys that are going to be on some of these rosters. Timberwolves played earlier today. They've got Donovan Williams on the roster, so you're going to be able to see him if you come out here to Summer League, if you're pretty big on what his future is going to look like. I don't believe, he did too poorly. He had 12 points, 5 of 10 shooting, had a rebound, no assists, so he gave you some scoring output. Others, I got to tell you, David Muoka is going to be a pretty interesting name that you're going to see out here at the Summer League as well, because we've talked a lot about Muoka's struggles as like a true center, especially around the rim, and he was a DNP today, so I don't know if you're really going to get him. But Muoka would be a good guy to see, at least at some point. He's going to get about 5 games, you would think, unless the Spurs go on to win the championship. And then, the one that I think we're all most excited about, Keyshawn Holmes playing for the Miami Heat. That dude, I will never forget his first year here. And that was the year I was traveling a little bit with the team and helping you guys out. And I mean this lovingly, and as a man who is one, but a pudgy youngster who looked kind of uncomfortable. You heard that he wasn't really comfortable with the setting in terms of being away from home, the arduous path he took through college basketball, but improving at almost every single level. And now here he is with a shot to make a team and potentially with, as much as I hate to say it, an organization that has a really good track record of developing guys. I'm really excited.
1: I hope he turns out to be a longtime pro, because his college story, I think, is amazing. And it is he's the poster child for why NIL is cool.
2: Yeah.
1: Because he moved up. I would argue that he moved laterally when he went to George Mason, but he moved up each year and got a bigger payday and took advantage of the system. You sent me these rosters, and you asked me, hey, look through it for any other UNLV connections. I didn't have a chance to do that. I did notice, because I will stretch UNLV connections out to this level.
2: That's why I want to ask you.
1: Because if you know that when I do the scoreboard for UNLV games at halftime, I remember everyone who's played, who's still active. Because sometimes you'll have a guy who's like 7 years later, like, oh, that guy was, you know, he redshirted a year at UNLV. One of the guys who was a verbal commit at UNLV is Arthur Kaluma, who also was very well traveled.
2: How about that? Yeah.
1: He was I think he was the Menzies commit, and then that class fell apart. But he's on the Lakers roster.
2: Okay.
1: And he turned out to be a pretty good college player, and I think he's got a pro game at 6'6", 6'7". He can do a little everything.
2: Okay. I'll have to watch him. I forgot about Kaluma. There's a ton of names. If you sift through them, you go to my Twitter account, MeJVT, all the rosters are up there. But this is the part, and I think Hall is kind of the cherry on top, or the actual guy that you want to watch, only because he's got the highest upside, but two, I think that he is a really good story. I've said that for years now, and I cannot wait to see how he develops.
13: Number two.
1: Kawhi Leonard to the Raptors. Wait, not done yet. It's been weeks. What's going on here?
2: Okay, so I actually like this, and I figured you would kind of like this too. So we get the news today that the Kawhi Leonard trade to the Raptors has been put on hold as they await the results of the NBA investigation. I think it is important the way that this is being worded, because there's a lot of people that are saying the trade can't continue until the investigation is complete. No. The Raptors have said, wait, we found out that we're going to have to take on whatever punishment Kawhi takes, so if he's suspended for 50 games and he's suspended for 50 games, we have to deal with that. We're not going to do it until we find out what's going on with this investigation. So in other words, hey, Adam, can we figure out what we're going to do here? Can you fine and or suspend or do something? Because we're not going to trade for it. And the Clippers, on the other hand, too, released a big statement, because the Clippers get screwed as well. Because Clippers have to understand what their roster is going to look like. Is Brandon Ingram going to be on the team? Is Grady Dick going to be on the team? What are we doing? What draft assets do we have? So both teams have come out and said, essentially, put the ball in Adam Silver's lap. It's your turn, man. You're going to have your press conference next week like you do every year here at the Summer League. You've been sitting on this for 11 months now. We need a decision on what this investigation is going to bring up so we can make this deal or not.
1: So explain why Kawhi Leonard's involvement would warrant a suspension.
2: Well, it's the deal with Aspiration, the now defunct company, where the owner is, I believe he has now been found guilty and is in jail. But either way, there was a thought that, or very strong circumstantial evidence, that Kawhi Leonard was given a sweetheart deal for money under the table so the Clippers could get him to go play for them. Paid him under the table, allegedly, so that they can convince him to go out there. There is no smoking gun! But there is a lot of circumstantial evidence. Sorry, I'm surrounded by Lakers people over here, so I got to make sure that everybody understands that there is no real evidence that points to that fact. But that's why. And so if they decide, hey, you know what, there's something strong enough here, we're going to suspend it for 20 games, whatever it is, the Raptors deserve to know if they're going to get a guy that's going to be available for their first year or not.
13: Number one.
1: Conor McGregor is back. And he's finally making public appearances. He's here for UFC 329 against Max Holloway. It's a big card. We'll get into the feeling around the card. Adam Hill mentioned this the other day, and I saw a good story from a UK journalist that the feelings here, for the most part, around Conor McGregor going into the fight are completely different than those in the UK who have been around, especially the Irish angles to the story and his history of violence and violence against women. So how do we cover this? Do we actually make a big statement like we've seen some of the top MMA journalists make, like Ariel Helwani, who's like, hey, just it's about the event. I've said repeatedly that we can do both. You can balance it by talking about what a louse this guy is, but also be kind of excited that he's back. You could also blend them and say, he's a louse, I hope he gets his ass kicked.
2: I mean, that's where I'm at, for the most part, because I will fully admit to, and maybe I'm not proud of it, being excited. When it just kind of sneaked up on you, and it snuck up on me last week, realizing, like, oh, that's this coming weekend. We're fresh off at 250 for the most part, and we're sitting here getting to Max Holloway and Conor McGregor, and I am very excited from an MMA fan standpoint. You know how much I like mixed martial arts, to watch these two fight. And sometimes Conor, every once in a while, will, you know, lace a fastball in the corner, and you'll be like, oh, he's still got it every once in a while.
1: A punch or a...
2: Just a tacky
1: statement.
2: The wit.
1: He's one of the best promoters in the history of fight sport.
2: Saw a couple of moments this week.
1: But it is interesting you said this one snuck up on you. How is that possible?
2: I don't know. I'll be honest with you, I don't know. And it made me think of the conversation we've had before about just the excitement kind of draining away from these cards and not really being a, because there's so many of them, so you kind of get numb to how many there are.
1: I mean, simply said, they don't promote like they used to, and that's fine. Listen, they're making their money. If they feel like, hey, the promotion only needs like the last 4 days to make it effective and it still works, they got their money too. This isn't a pay-per-view deal anymore. That's not the model.
2: Yep.
1: They got their money. So a little more on Conor McGregor coming back. We'll get into the fight, get into the card, also talk about some of that negativity coming from Europe that we're not seeing a whole lot of from American journalists with Conor McGregor on the ground here, which, hey, frankly, it's a great event for us. May not feel that comfortable with McGregor being a louse, but the city is going to do well based on the event.
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16: Accident being reported 15 northbound after Charleston, Bonanza eastbound at Christie, Charleston Boulevard at Decatur, and I-11 southbound at Eastern Avenue.
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5: Gambler's Bonus hits again. On June 14th, Betty hit four fours, clearing her Gambler's Bonus four-of-a-kind bingo card for over $11,000. 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
10: All right, rolling on here, NBA Summer League. Hey, Connor, that's the music I was talking about that I mentioned after the show yesterday. Just pointing it out. John Von Tobel, Cofield. We're tracking the NBA Summer League day one tonight. 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Games all the way through the 19th. We'll give away tickets right now. NBA Summer League, 364-1100, 364-1100. Goes through the 19th. These are good for any day moving forward. Connor's going to hook you up. Caller 7, 364-1100, 364-1100 with NBA Summer League tickets. I don't think we're going to get UFC 329 tickets. If we were going to get them, it would be very last minute. I think that the event is going to do well. It's very high price right now. We'll see where the prices are, what the get-in price is on Saturday. Well, why? Because Conor McGregor is a draw. He's a very flawed individual. I'll read you something. I thought this was interesting. And the story is different across the pond, where they know Conor McGregor really well, because that's where a lot of the allegations against him, including rape and sexual assault. He had a case in Miami. I think it was in an NBA Finals game or in the playoffs, so something happened there. But he's had a litany of charges, and he was convicted in a civil trial and had to pay over millions and millions of dollars to an Irish woman. He's also a guy who has really enjoyed his fame, right? And while Floyd Mayweather has done the same thing, I'm not saying Floyd's a perfect individual and has never gotten in trouble. One thing I don't think that we know about Floyd is that Floyd has imbibed or has, allegedly been involved with drugs.
11: Mm-hmm.
10: He's a guy who stays in shape all the time. This is these guys, the words of this guy, Ant Evans, who used to work for the USC. He's a Brit. He tweeted about the fight itself and what McGregor has left in the tank, because that's the big question. What does the guy have when he's been away for 4 years? He's had lots of injuries. People started to finally crack the code. He wrote, McGregor's been on a five-year bender of drinking drugs. He said, with the lost generation of the 80s heavyweights in boxing, very talented fighters can be completely undone by drugs and partying. McGregor can probably still hit very hard, at least in round one and two, and Max's chin has seen better days, but McGregor, well, this is a line, huh? And these are his words, not mine. But McGregor left his own punch resistance in a bag of coke years ago. Hello.
11: I mean, and his gas tank wasn't incredible at the beginning when he was at his peak, too. And we saw that kind of decline as it went along. After this long break, it's probably going to be pretty bad, I would assume, as well. So I'm with that. Look, he's not a good guy in really any sense of the word at all. He has not shown anything outside of what you're talking about with the rape and sexual assault allegations, the assault of the old man in the pub, everything that we have seen from him. He is a pretty despicable... You were going to use the word miscreant when we were talking about Kennedy Carter. I think Conor McGregor's a miscreant, 100%. But to answer your question, no, I don't think people are going to care.
10: Here they don't.
11: No.
10: No, he's incredibly charming. He's engaging. His lines around a fight are great. And I kind of laugh at what he's talking about. People are asking him questions about future fights and if he'll give this guy a fight and that guy a fight. Hey, brother, you got to win this fight.
11: Yeah.
10: You're giving people fights? Now, I understand he's the link to potential big money for an opponent, but if you don't win fights, it's hard to keep having you out there and promoting you. And a lot of... Listen, this sport... Like, every five-year increment of this sport, I feel like it advances, like, 50 years.
11: Mm-hmm. It's like dog years.
10: Yep. In terms of the skill level, and he was talking about some of the Russian fighters. I mean, first of all, he's busting chops about Nurmagomedov, who destroyed him.
11: Yeah.
10: And he's like, he's done nothing for the sport. He's not active. Like, but you didn't beat him. And then he actually has come up with a whole formula as to... Well, he's actually... You know what Ant said here about drinking and drugging, McGregor's actually using it as part of a defense. McGregor basically said, hey, before the Khabib fight, that he really wasn't, focused and taking things seriously because of all the other activities.
11: Mm-hmm.
10: So he admits to that. Now, maybe he's going to have some grand comeback in his, latter 30s. He's always had power, so to Ant Evans' point, he may be able to knock out Conor McGregor, Max Holloway. And would that be good for the sport? It probably would.
11: Mm-hmm.
10: It probably would. If he could come back and fight two or three more times, it'd be great for the sport. I don't have any confidence that he's going to come back and be anything but a shell of himself.
11: But to your point, he has lost three out of his last four bouts, and he has been submitted. He has been finished in all three of them. He has not really been there at all in terms of the competitive nature in those fights, too. And you can only do so much. And the only win over that stretch is when he was served up Donald Cerrone on a silver platter. So... You can only use charisma so much. People do have to have a legitimate reason to want to watch you and expect that you could win a fight. And that has not been the case so far. But he's still got it every once in a while with entertainment value.
10: Give us a little Conor McGregor here as he was at the presser yesterday.
12: You know, I plan to contort Max's body into such uncomfortable positions and have my way with him. That's it.
10: What? Okay, it's a great line. It got awkward. If we actually use this as a fight breakdown comment, what is he talking about? He's going to contort what? He doesn't. That's not what he does.
11: Yeah, he's going to wrestle.
10: I mean,
11: he
10: might knock him out and put him in some weird position.
11: Can you imagine if that's his change? After 5 years, he just has nothing left, so he's just going to come out and be a pure wrestler.
10: I can't even describe the submission that happened. I think it was two fight cards ago. It was like the Sulovov stretch. You got to look up a picture of it. Like, that was contorting a body where the guy who was losing, I think it was Charles Johnson, the guy was losing, like, his... I don't even know how his leg got to where it was. It was just like he was twisted into a human pretzel. I don't think Conor's going to do that. But there's interesting questions that McGregor fighting on this card bring up, and a lot of it's about where the sport is now, and clearly it's pretty healthy. They got a massive deal from Paramount. $7.7 billion. the model has changed, so they're not doing pay-per-view. If McGregor wins the fight and does so in spectacular fashion and then has a call-out, and that could mean another fight that could bring in, you know, millions of eyeballs and, most importantly, subscriptions for Paramount Plus, do you think it would change the direction of where Dana White and TKO have been going? Because where they've been going is the brand is the most important thing, volume of fights is the most important thing, stars and giving out big paydays to Conor McGregor and Jon Jones and, you know, developing a superstar at heavyweight like Tom Aspinall and paying him, that's not that important anymore.
11: Mm-hmm.
10: Could this reignite the flame where there's someone at TKO who's like, you know, this, I forgot what this was like. We can make a lot of money off this. Let's start building some real stars. And if we got to pay them a little bit more, if they got to make $10, $20, $30 million in UFC and MMA, we're going to do it.
11: Build is the key term. Who would you build up? Who would you use? Because your stars right now are a little bit further along in their career. Probably the one you could go to would be Paddy Pimblett. If you're really going to steer into that. Now, the fighters have to do their part. They have to win fights. Sean O'Malley, potentially, could be another one that you build up as a character that you want to make into a star.
10: The first thing I would do in the short term is bring all the heavyweights back and make fights.
11: Of course.
10: If they could stay healthy over the next 2 years, they've got heavyweights who are in and out of the organization. They're fighting with Tom Aspinall, because now he's got Eddie Hearn aside, you know, alongside him as his manager, basically claiming that he'd like take an injury against Ciryl Gane. Gane is clearly still in the mix, because he had a nice victory. I actually still believe that Tejada can be a guy in an elite mix at heavyweight. Jon Jones is sidelined right now, and a lot of it is because of pay, and he's also a kind of a crackpot. So he and Dana White, you know, are oil and water. Francis Ngannou is outside the organization. By the way, they did do something I think is really smart, and that is start to mine the American heavyweight wrestling area again. Gable Stevenson is on this card making his debut. I'm super fired up about that, but I just named eight guys. And as those guys get better and you want to build them, they're going to demand more money, and if it turns into this pitching match all the time about money, then basically we're just boxing.
11: Mm-hmm. Well, and as you have pointed out, when you talk about the dog years of mixed martial arts and how the skill develops, a lot of those guys you mentioned are really skilled heavyweights. It's not just big fat guys rolling around out there and doing nothing. They would put on some very good fights. They're high-level combatants.
10: The other thing is, having this whole crew of former Soviet Union nation fighters who are mostly wrestlers, they're well-rounded, but they're mostly wrestlers. They can't promote here in the United States because they don't speak English, and I'm not trying to be xenophobic, but that is part of it, but they come at a cheaper price. So going with that model, how do you make stars?
11: Yeah.
10: You know, and then when you have one, Nurmagomedov, because they're also very unique, in a lot of these former Soviet cultures, he's just like, yeah, I'm done. I'm 32. I made enough money. I'm sure that, you know, the government there is treating him well. I'm done.
11: Hmm.
10: Oh, we just lost that guy. Now, my answer to if Conor McGregor blows up, even if he has a couple more fights here, I don't think it's going to change their model. Their model is their model. Now, the funny thing is, on the boxing side, they know to compete in boxing, they do have to spend tens of millions of dollars because they have competitors. So, like, hey, you want to do a Tyson Fury Anthony Joshua fight, and you want to go to Turkey Al-Sheik? Hey, Turk, we need, you know, $150 million combined to pay these guys. Here you go.
11: Mm-hmm.
10: And then the MMA guys are looking at it like, wait, Tyson Fury is getting 80 and Joshua is getting 70. You give me $3 million? Yep, that's the model. Sorry.
11: There's flaws to every one of them, though, because at least for somebody like me on the outside looking in, okay, I know Tyson Fury. I know Anthony Joshua. Those are really the only ones I know.
10: But they're not developing anyone either.
11: Not at all, and that's what I mean. They are not. They might have that model in terms of cash. Once those guys go, I cannot tell you the next level of boxer coming up that is going to interest me to watch anything.
10: But it is kind of amazing for a guy who's pretty into UFC and MMA, and you like to bet it. If I ask you now, you know, 5 years after you were so fired up about it, who are the biggest stars of UFC today? You have a tough time coming up with the names.
11: Oh, yeah, for sure. I know a couple off the top of my head, but they're mostly even like the Gaethjes of the world and whatnot. Like, they're up there.
10: I show my age all the time. I got to look up, like, all the former Soviet fighters. I have to look up their names a lot of times. That's just ignorant on my part. But also, like, there's not a whole lot to remember. Got to be out there. They got to fight more. Go.
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0: Agalayev, Shamayev, Pavlovich, Sarukian. I wanted to differentiate a little bit on some of the Soviet, former Soviet bloc fighters who UFC is building much of their brand around. We got a big card in town. You know, we'll hit this again because I want to hit Pim Litt, and I wanted to talk about Gable Stevenson later in the show, who William Hill is a minus 3,000 favorite as he makes his debut. So he better not lose. Although we've seen sometimes in debuts, especially when you're making a transition, you know, early on in your career, he's only got three pro fights.
1: Yep.
0: Sometimes upsets happen. Upsets have not been happening in the world of the A's. They've been a dog a lot. Time for our A spotlight here on this Thursday. Man, they have fallen apart.
2: Yeah, they have. 1-9 in their last 10 games. They have been absolutely wrecked here as of late. They lose again yesterday, 6-1 to the Tigers, who, by the way, have turned things on really well as we get close to the All-Star break. But they lost 5 straight. And the last time we were together, we were talking about them buying. But every time we've talked about it, the message has become a little less strong because their record gets worse. And now you're at a point where you're 10 games under 500. You have teams in the race for the American League wild card that are starting to really take form and look a lot better. I mentioned the Tigers, who have won 10 out of their last 11 games or somewhere in that range, or 20 and 12 in their last 32 for sure. The Red Sox have won 6 straight after another win today. It's looking pretty bleak for you right now if you're the Athletics, considering some of your direct competition and the way that they're playing right now.
0: So what do you do?
2: I think you change mind. I think you change tack, don't you? You sell.
0: Well, I mean, I think you can buy, and you're not just playing for this year. If you want to be aggressive, I think the most important thing is anyone who's out there, you need to be involved in or with, just in case. And a lot of that has to do with starting pitchers, because they have some pitchers on the way. It looks like Gage Jump could be a guy who could be in the rotation for a long time. Hopefully, Jamie Arnold is going to be that guy. Hopefully, Lynn, who bumped up to Vegas in AAA, but then went down with a lack of health. Hopefully he's going to be one of the guys. And, by the way, the MLB baseball draft, I think they probably need to be drafting a bunch of pitchers because, man, oh, man, they have hitting prospects freaking galore. And then that's the question. You could actually sell high with some of your prospects because, I mean, it's ridiculous with a team that's 10 games under 500, but to say that you have a logjam of prospects, but they actually do on the hitting front.
2: Yeah.
0: Like, they have their infielders. If JKG is for real, you already have Kurtz at first. But if DeVries is real, Tommy Tanks is hitting the hell out of the ball here in Vegas, but you're starting to build so much depth. And also, while you, as an organization, you know the true assessment of what you have, there might be some guys where they're like, oh, okay, this is a lot more than we expected. Maybe we need to sell now.
2: Sure. And get stuff back that could help you out in the future as well, when you're talking, well, the near future, I should say, as opposed to long term, but.
0: I'm sorry to cut you off. Jeff Patterson wrote a story on ESPN.com about the top, like, 50 trade candidates around Major League Baseball. And, you know, for, like, most guys he had, it was like 9 teams would be candidates to trade for some of these, in this case, pitchers. And he mentioned as high as Tarek Skubal, Joe Ryan, Reed Detmers, Freddie Peralta, Robbie Ray, Seth Lugo, Mitch Keller, Zach Gallen, Eddie Cabrera, Sandy Alcantara. Yeah, I mean, if the cost was right, and obviously with Skubal, then you are giving up. Like, DeVries is probably going in the deal.
2: Sure. But Reed Detmers is attainable. And again, I'm an Angels guy, so I want them to sell these off. There's been reports that they're not going to. But some of these pieces, I would rather go for a Reed Detmers type than Freddie Peralta, Robbie Ray. Some of these guys, you know what they are.
0: And that's the problem, is the rental pitcher, who isn't going to cost you a whole lot, now you've fallen so down in the, not necessarily the standings, but. And they're still within hailing distance of the wild card, but, I mean, they've just played so badly lately that it changed. To me, it changed everything in terms of being aggressive.
2: I mean, that, I think there's that. I also just think it's the general, all of your competition is playing better. The Red Sox and the Tigers are going to be playoff teams, I think. And that changed within the span of a week and a half, 2 weeks.
0: We got more tickets to give away. This is a good one. Martin Lawrence is playing this weekend here in Vegas, Resorts World, on the 11th. So right around the corner on Saturday, caller 7 right now. You can get your tickets at AXS.com, and you can win a pair right now. 364-1100, Martin Lawrence, Resorts World, 364-1100, caller 7.
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1: All right, rolling on here on this Thursday. Every Thursday we get a chance to talk to Ray Brewer. I'm very sad. Well, Ray's not here. We usually get Ray for like 45 minutes face-to-face. There's always a lot to get into on the local scene. Ray, of course, from the Las Vegas Sun. JBT is here. We're at Thomas and Mack. What's going on, Ray?
2: How are you guys today?
1: We're good. I was just mentioning I'm sad that I'm not seeing you face-to-face here, my friend.
2: Well, you don't know, but secretly I've been looking at your picture all day, so I feel like I still got a good dose of Steve today.
1: Well, you don't know that I was looking at your videos from your media day, so I got my fill of Ray Brewer. That was quite the production. Can you tell people about what you guys do with the Sun for media days for football?
2: Yeah, so at the Sun, we love high school football, and we understand that, 98% of kids don't get to play at the next level. So about 15 years ago, I came up with this crazy idea to have like a high school football media day and have it mirror what you see for like the Mountain West Conference or the SEC, and to help give kids a memory. And thankfully for us, Red Rock has opened its doors and allows us to use some of their meeting rooms. And we set it up just like you would see it at a college media day, right? You go get your picture taken, a nice portrait. You go to a press conference style interview where you're behind the podium and I'm asking questions. And really cool. The Raiders were there this year talking to the kids, taking pictures of them. And it's, again, for kids going on to the next level, maybe it's media training, but for the vast majority that won't get to play again, especially for some of those kids from some of those at-risk schools, it is a really, really cool deal, and I'm thankful that everybody helps us.
1: Did I see Nolan Kruhorst was asking for a kicker, and then lo and behold, there was a kicker?
2: Yeah, well, I mean, the school he's at, Faith Lutheran, they've got probably the best kicker in town, Liam Ratke, who Nolan trains, and Faith ended up bringing Liam. They were the last team of the day. So we had a kicker from Western and then this bell cow from Faith Lutheran.
3: I was going to ask, I saw a great conversation with you and a cornerback for the best high school program in the Vegas Valley, the Bishop Gorman Gales, Hayden Stepp. What were you talking with him about? He's going to Oregon?
2: He's going to Oregon. And so the cool thing for me is I remember when that kid debuted on the varsity as a freshman, won a job as a DB. And, you know, to play freshman football when we were – as a freshman to play varsity, Steve, when you and I were kids in the 80s and 90s was the best of the best. To do it modern-day Gorman is virtually impossible, right? You've got to be a real stud. He started since day one as a freshman at Gorman, really lanky and long and skinny, and he's just blossomed into his body. Still has, he's a four-star recruit, still has plenty of opportunity to put muscle on, and a fun conversation, man. I really, really enjoy talking to that kid.
3: You know, going through some of your videos, Ray, I've kind of noticed there is a small theme where there's a lot of power conference teams being named, right? BYU commits, Oregon commits, UCLA. In your time since doing these media days, how much has it changed in terms of talking to kids and the level of program they're committing to? Does it seem that in your long time covering the Vegas Valley that power conferences are coming out here more and more?
2: So it all started with Steven Jackson. He kind of flew under the radar at El Dorado in the late 90s, early 2000s, went to Oregon State, started as a true freshman in Oregon State, was really, really good. And I think people were like, well, what are we missing in Vegas? Where did the Steven Jackson kid come from? And they started recruiting our valley a little more. And then Bishop Gorman built its Summerlin campus, which has a football stadium and complex that looks like a major college campus. And Tony Sanchez comes and they start building, you know, what you could argue is the greatest high school football program in America, or one of the top five. And now coaches are jumping over each other to get here. And it's not just for Gorman players. I tell anybody, Gorman staff, Brett Browner right now, they do a great job of pointing coaches in other directions to recruit kids. And, you know, you go to my videos, the Shadow Ridge kid, Colton Richter, is going to Washington State, right? Arbor View, tight end, UCLA, wide receiver, Texas A&M, wide receiver, UNLV, quarterback, Oregon State. So we've got some Jimmies and Joes here.

0: Who's the kid at Liberty, a running back, who's going to BYU?
1: Yeah, his first name is Ezra, and we could be here, Steve, for 3 hours over 12 weeks, and I couldn't say his last name. It's a Polynesian last name, but he's another kid that started day one as a freshman at Liberty, which, you know, in 2019 beat Gorman, has been nationally ranked, travels the region playing games. So to play at Liberty is quite an accomplishment. And he's played there since, you know, his youth days. He grew up in their feeder program, and he's just a great running back with the ball, man. Really hard and aggressive. You know, it takes a special kid to want to, you know, go in between the tackles and at the same time could pop out and take one long on you. And he definitely fits the bill. Going to BYU, which, you know, BYU's throwing around some good NIL money now.
0: Last time you were in, I don't think UNLV had made many inroads into commits for this coming class, but they actually did the last couple of weeks. How do you think they've done? And then what's the reaction from the community in terms of the way this UNLV football staff is attacking Vegas?
1: Well, the coaches definitely see more presence in the last 3 or 4 years with them stopping by to check things out. A great example is the kid from Las Vegas High School, whose name I cannot remember, but a defensive lineman who didn't have much recruiting interest. They camped over at UNLV. Staff loved him, got to know him a little bit awkward, and now he's going there. Big body defensive lineman. And you could say, okay, well, hey, this kid's got some potential. So to their credit, they're doing a good job of, we talked about this 2 weeks ago, but they're bringing a lot of good high school kids, both locally and regionally.
0: In the Las Vegas Sun, you wrote a story just a couple days ago about how this is the year. This is a really important year for UNLV football. Why?
1: I just, you know, Steve, and this is crazy saying this because I've been here my whole life. I know the long Saturday nights at Sam Boyd Stadium, the 2-win seasons, and sniffing a bowl game appearance like in 2012 when they went to the Heart of Dallas Bowl with Caleb Herring and played North Texas was like, you know, Hall of Fame, school Hall of Fame worthy type of run. But after, you know, winning 3 games the last 3 years, going to the Mountain West Championship game, going to 3 straight bowl games, you got to whet your appetite for a little more. And as odd as it sounds, another bowl game, win or lose, just won't be satisfying. They've got a good team. They've got a schedule that they can navigate. They can win the Mountain West. And there's some projections that have them going to the college football playoff. So if they don't reach that, we should be disappointed. And at the same time, we, Las Vegas, UNLV graduates, football fans, they ought to show up and cheer for this team and root for them because this could be just one of those seasons that we'll never forget. I mean, you've got a five-star. If you would have told me 10 years ago that UNLV's got a five-star quarterback, Jackson Arnold, I don't care how he got here, that they'd be playing in a shared stadium with an NFL team and they'd be on the cusp of a college football playoff, which we wouldn't know if it existed, I would have thought you were crazy. But this season is definitely in front of them, and there's some opportunity.
0: Now, how about the fact that along with the Jackson Arnold story is that he's replacing Anthony Calandria, who, you know, came here, transferred in from Virginia, who was a former three-star, who then got stolen by Nebraska for more than $2 million.
1: Yeah, there you go. It's a bizarre world. If you were in a coma for 10 years and you woke up, you would, and saw those headlines in Las Vegas Sun, Steve, you would have definitely been confused.
0: Well, it's been one of those things, you know, and a lot of places say this, you know, sleeping giant, they can get there, why can't they win? And, you know, these coaches along the way have all had their part in building things, and now Mullen being here is an absolute freaking coup. I don't know if I want to use the word pushback. I think it's great having expectations of making the college football playoff. I just do not want fans early in the season against what I think is a really tough non-con schedule, also dotted with a trip to Hawaii. If they come out of the gates and lose a game or two, to be like, sucks, season's a failure, like, relax.
1: Yeah, and that's, you're right. What are they on the road like? 4 of the first 5 Saturdays, give or take? And it's not like they're going down to L.A., right? They're going to Hawaii. They're going into Ohio. They're going into Texas. And there's so many unknowns, not to mention once the season gets going, they have to go to New Mexico, who outclassed them last year. In
0: hey, Ray. So, Ray, they also have Cal here with a infusion of money and a potential NFL quarterback. Cal's really good, which is great. It's here. I think to build on it, too, though, it is really important for those Memphis and Cal games for UNLV fans, but especially casuals. Show up. See the stadium. You haven't been there. It's hard to go to Raiders games. It's pricey. This is big-time football. Get out and support them.
1: Absolutely, man. I mean, dude, imagine going to a pro stadium for, and I don't know what tickets are to UNLV games, but $20 or $30 to go to a college football game. And we're not talking about UNLV Idaho State or UNLV against whomever they played the last time you were there when they were in the PCAA and Pacific and Long Beach still had teams. We're talking about a team that's on that's in contention, that has legitimate opportunity to be playing in a college football playoff game. One projection I saw had him at Georgia, which I think will be absolutely hilarious.
0: Ray Brewer, Las Vegas Sun, is with us. All right, we got 2 minutes left, and this will be a longer conversation down the road, but you are a former soccer player in high school. You had great success with Schaap. I don't know that you grew up rich. There's this whole discussion with the USA men's soccer team that soccer has become very exclusionary and that middle-income and lower-income kids are shut out from the game. What's your take? I mean, you know a lot about youth sports. Has soccer become just ridiculous for families to afford?
1: Yeah, well, everybody needs to go check out the downtown Las Vegas Soccer Club hosted by my guy Roger Tabor, who is the main booster of the UNLV Foundation for Soccer. That downtown club is well-coached, well-organized, and it takes all kinds of inner-city kids and really develop kids the right way. The fees are very, very low. He makes it almost free. I agree that people are in clubs, and you've heard Landon Donovan go on and say that the coaching's kind of backwards, but thankfully in Las Vegas we have that soccer club that Mr. Tabor runs that I think does a good job. But, of course, it is very pricey, and, you know, I coach a rec team, and thankfully it's only $100, but if we were to play in our rec league's competitive leg, it would be uniform fees and coaching fees and park rental fees and road trips. And not only do I not want to invest that money that I may or may not have, I don't know if I have the time to invest in that for my kid.
0: Yeah. Last 30 seconds. Ray, what did you play? What position did you play in soccer?
1: So in high school, I was a defensive midfielder. Yeah. And in club, I played sweeper.
0: I like the sweeper, yeah! Nice. Well, we got into it yesterday, and we only have a couple seconds left. Adam Hill was pointing out, and again, these are generalities, that our defense for the U.S. team sucks because kids don't want to play defense. And I was like, I play defense. I love playing defense. Now, I wasn't great, but I beat the hell out of people, ran them down. Like, I like playing defense.
1: Yeah, and if you play defense the right way, there's a lot of good runs that you can make upfield to contribute to the attack. You saw Freeman had a goal in one of the qualifying games. He's a backer for USA Soccer, who after the first game they win 4-1. We think, you know, the U.S. has a chance to win. Everybody's all in. Everybody can't. They're so happy. And then they have a crappy game to close off, and now we're all down on USA Soccer.
0: Yep. All right, Ray, we're up against it. We'll see you in a couple weeks, buddy. Las Vegas Sun, everybody. Check it out.
1: Yep.
0: Yeah, I didn't even care when I was playing defense about making good runs. I just wanted to hit people, tackle them, kind of be dirty, just F up the glamour players. Let's go.
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0: Another hour here at the T&M. John Von Tobel, Cofield, Mateo is steering the ship down here. Connor doing a good job back on the board, knock on wood, right? There's the jinx, right? Sorry, put the pressure on your brother. A lot to get to this hour. A lot more NBA news, notes, ownership talk. Las Vegas Jacks, love the name! I don't know that that was really the main focus that should have come out of that whole thing.
11: No, that was it.
0: But people got very worked up about that. We were just talking college football because UNLV kicks off here, and I think it's 51 days. They got Memphis in town. And there's a lot of stories to be told about this UNLV roster. Much of the national attention is going to be reserved for Jackson Arnold, the quarterback who's in from Oklahoma and Auburn, was a former top 10 quarterback in his class. And I know CBS Sports did a good feature on Jackson Arnold and what this opportunity is like here in Vegas, a place that, you know, probably, as Ray Brewer was saying last hour, 5 years ago, you would never imagine a former top 10 quarterback landing in Vegas, but they've got a quarterback guru and his sidekick and Dan Mullen and Corey Dennis.
11: When it speaks to what you've always talked about when it comes to this new era of transfer portal and the ability to switch schools, is I think a lot of people look at it and just go, why can't you just stick it out? You stink, don't move around, all these sort of things. And you look at Jackson Arnold and the and what he has gone through when it came to Oklahoma and the situation he was put in there, the wide receiver injuries they had to suffer through, and then ultimately affected his level of play. Transferring to Auburn, where he figured, hey, I'm in a pretty good situation. It's an SEC school. I can improve. And then all of a sudden, you're kind of part of the situation, which is the fall guy for a new regime coming in. And when a new regime comes in, they want their own people. So it seems like that's going to be a spot where maybe you're not welcome as strong, but that you're not welcome in the sense of being the guy. And so where do you do? What do? You get back in the portal. You try to find somewhere again that might work for you. And it just so happens that UNLV opens up with the surprise of Calandria deciding to head off to the Big Ten. So I think that he is a really good story for, like we talked about with Keyshawn Hall, going around, moving around, but doing it for, I guess we'll call it, the right reasons. But also, as they note in the piece, nothing's given. You are not only, it's not given with where you originally recruited. It's not a given where you end up the first time in the transfer portal. And it is not given here as you are locked into a quarterback battle with Alex Orji for a team that has very high expectations when it comes to the end of the season.
0: I mean, the quarterback position is so heightened, too. The window's so small for you to achieve and establish yourself. And that's why you see quarterbacks bouncing around. Now you've got situations, there are multiple schools where there are reclamation projects who have bounced to two and three spots. They landed a spot, then they still bring in another guy, and you're like, okay, who the hell is starting? It's the most competitive position, and it's the most important position. Your team's season hinges on someone playing well. Let's do this. Yes, I see it all the time. Like, Jaden Rashada has become this laughingstock for people. He's the kid who, again, was another top 10 quarterback. He committed, decommitted. He's bounced around. He was at Sac State, Georgia, commit to Miami, Florida, Arizona State. Now he's at Mississippi State. And I see people hating on that kid all the time. Put yourself in the shoes of being what you...